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5: High rise on Manhattan's east side at risk of a partial collapse has been stabilized as evacuation orders ease. Emily Ikeda reports crews are continuing to reinforce buckled beams with metal supports and galvanized steel. Here's Emily Ikeda.
6: First responders first swarming the scene Tuesday when construction crews raised concerns the building was unstable.
7: No coming in, only out.
6: The emergency prompting the urgent evacuation of 9 buildings in the area, including schools, restaurants, hotels.
5: The building, which was once Pfizer's headquarters, is being converted into apartments. The developer Metroloft says the columns buckled under the weight of new floors that were recently added. However, city officials say engineers are still investigating the main reason for the buckling beams as they develop long-term plans for repairs. For the second time in just a few weeks, a child exited a Disneyland ride as it was in progress. The incident on Saturday night prompted a temporary closure of Tiana's Bayou Adventure. Officials say a staff member noted a child exited their designated log vehicle and ordered an emergency stop. There's no word of the child's age. Last month, a 13-year-old boy escaped serious injury after exiting his log vehicle on the same ride and sliding down the 50-foot drop. The ride is now back to its standard daily operational schedule. In Georgia, teens are facing charges after attacking neighbors with toy guns. Scott Kimbler with details.
8: Kennesaw police say the two teenagers are charged with aggravated assault after shooting multiple people with a pellet gun from a moving vehicle in a local neighborhood. The victims, including an 11-year-old boy walking his dog, were struck by gel pellets fired from the car. Officers were able to identify and arrest the teens after receiving clear descriptions of the vehicle and its passengers from the victims. The teenagers, aged 15 and 16, have been charged with aggravated assault and cruelty to children.
5: There are open investigations into similar incidents involving those teens. I'm Lisa Carton.
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12: It's a brand new hour on The Guy Benson Show, middle hour of three, Wednesday edition. Glad you're all here with us. GuyBensonShow.com, the podcast free of charge on demand every single day when the show's over around 6 p.m. Eastern, shortly after which I'll be on the panel on Special Report on Fox News Channel. Hope you will tune in for that. Fox News alert as we enter this middle hour. The Dow falling substantially. I think there are renewed jitters about the Strait of Hormuz and oil, given President Trump earlier saying that this memorandum of understanding and the whole ceasefire is over. I think that's just a statement of fact, but the markets don't like it. Down 577 points, the Dow is, at the close, finishing the day at 52,348. 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They had, like, more than 100,000 people read the Declaration of Independence on July 4th, which is just an awesome thing. They're doing some amazing work around America 250 in that celebration. I'm proud to be associated with them. You can be as well at AmericansForProsperity.org. With us now is Riley Gaines, host of the Riley Gaines Show. She's a best-selling author and a TPUSA contributor. Riley, welcome back.
7: Well, thank you so much, Guy. I'm thrilled to be on with you.
12: I want to talk about a very tough subject, which is this trial happening in Utah, where standing trial is this young man accused of murdering Charlie Kirk. And the evidence, from what I have seen now for a very long time, is overwhelming, and it seems that the evidence is mounting to be just totally irrefutable at this point in so many different ways. And I bring it up because, of course, you knew Charlie very well. And our friend Dave Rubin, who was just on the show yesterday, he declared on social media that he has made a decision for his show that he will not be covering the trial whatsoever because he doesn't want to have, quote, one click or view from my friend's death. And I get that. On the other hand, in my mind, it's a respectful disagreement with Dave Rubin. I think, A, the trial is news, and B, we, of course, covered the assassination very closely, and this is a continuation of that coverage. And C, there have been so many people out there, including a handful, who claim to be great friends of Charlie's, who have been insinuating things or outright stating things that I think are outrageous and slanderous and disgusting about the murder, about Charlie's widow, etc. And I think ignoring the trial and the evidence and all of that can actually help empower those types of people or help them get away with what they've done for whatever reason, I think for clicks and clout or whatever. So on this show, we are covering it, and I don't think we have to apologize for that. I don't disapprove of Dave's decision. I just wonder how you're thinking about all of this, because it's dredging up some very, very terrible memories for a lot of us.
7: You know what? It's almost impossible to know how to adequately respond. And truthfully, Guy, I felt like that the past, 10 months now. Let's go back to 9/10, and you hear this news, and I think of the immediate where you don't know what happened. All we know is that Charlie Kirk has been shot. And I go online, I pretty immediately open X, and I'm met with this video that I wish I never, ever had to see, a video that actually I convinced myself was AI at first. Which now will live in my mind for the rest of forever, living in a state of total disbelief and shock and confusion, which then morphed into, of course, grief and feeling tearful, and then it morphed into anger and rage and witnessing people celebrate this cold-blooded, premature murder, namely, by the way, healthcare workers, government employees, teachers, which I think is gravely concerning. To now where we are in watching the pretrial unfold online. I don't know if I have the answer. I've been grappling with this myself. Obviously, I'm no legal expert, so to comment on the legality of it, I know that's not my expertise or my place to do such, but what I do know is that Charlie was a dear friend to me. He was a mentor to me. He was someone who believed in me really on when really he had no reason to. I've seen how he treats others, which is often misconstrued online, right? He's someone who has historically, even prior to his murder, been labeled as a racist or misogynist or a Nazi or a bigot, which we're all called now, by the way. So it's hard to know what to do, but here is what I will say in the aftermath is that Erica Kirk is one of the strongest, most Christ-like, most compassionate, maybe that's a weird word to use, most compassionate human beings that I have ever had the pleasure of knowing. And so to see the attacks, the relentless attacks on her that we have seen for the past 10 months, have honestly, it's been demoralizing for me. I'm like, are you serious? Like, is this really what humanity has come to? That we're attacking Charlie Kirk's widow, the mother of his children, and for what? I still don't really understand or have the answer to that question. So that's how I feel there. It's hard to know what to do.
12: You know, you mentioned the word compassion to describe Erica. I don't know Erica. I knew Charlie, and I had met him when he was very young, and we had known each other for years. I did not know Erica, but I've watched what she has done. I mean, even from that famous eulogy at the huge funeral where she forgave the killer in her heart. I mean, you talk about a really difficult Christian biblical teaching to follow through on given the circumstances, and she did in the most public way imaginable. And the onslaught of abuse and mistreatment of her, it is shocking and disgusting to me. And I saw that someone pointed out that in the courtroom, Erica, of course, is there, and there was someone else nearby who was weeping, because a lot of this is very emotional and, of course, very disturbing. And Erica had the presence of mind to comfort that person and to offer her Kleenex amid her own grief. And my dear friend Mary Catherine Hamm responded to that clip saying, "Strength, especially the kind she has displayed, can annoy people who suspect they themselves would not have it under similar circumstances. Making displays of strength seems nefarious for concocted reasons, and making it seem that way relieves these people of their own insecurity." I think there's probably some insight to that.
7: Oh, 110%. How I have known Erica for the past few years now, and I think how the world has grown to know her over the past few months, really, I think she does a fantastic job of mirroring Christ's love for us. And again, that kind of sounds like a weird thing to say, but you go back to that memorial service, you have to imagine that was the hardest moment of her life. And in that, Erica chose to forgive her husband's assassin. Only through God can a grieving widow have the heart and the serenity and the strength to forgive her husband's assassin. But only like 10, 11 days after he had murdered him. And so that's what I think this is. And so the response that we have seen, I don't think the word evil is you know, hyperbolic or exaggerative. I think that's pretty accurate, because the Bible warns us of the response that we will see. Just as Christ was persecuted, so will we be for declaring his name. And I think Erica declares his name loudly, proudly to her millions of followers, even in the midst of chaos. And that is unnatural. It's not a natural thing. I put myself in her shoes as a believer myself, as a conservative myself, and I don't think I could have done it. And so it's an unnatural thing, and people resent her for it. They want someone to blame, and it seems as if, for many people, Erica has become that person because of the strength that she displays.
12: Yeah, and what was done to Charlie evil, some of the reaction and celebrations to it, of it, also evil, and then this harassment of his bereaved wife and widow is evil, and we've seen it again from some people claiming to be on the right, claiming to be dear friends of Charlie. Also, plenty of people on the left, and I saw some left-wing Antifa group is going to protest an Erica Kirk event, saying that she must be made to pay for her crimes against America. I mean, you know what happened to her husband, and you're using that kind of language. I mean, evil is the word, demented, and I cannot imagine being in her shoes, but I admire her greatly. Riley Gaines, you know her much better than I do, so thank you for joining us on this difficult subject, Riley, and we look forward to having you back soon, including to talk about the Supreme Court ruling last week on women's sports. We'll have you back soon, I hope.
7: You got it, guys. Thank you so much.
12: That is Riley Gaines, host of The Riley Gaines Show, best-selling author on The Guy Benson Show. I want to change subjects a bit as soon as we come back after this.
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7: Aaron Copland, who died in 1990, was an American composer of concert and film music who touched the heart of America and merged the classics with the truly American art form of jazz. As music trends were changing with the advent of rock and pop music in the 50s and 60s, Copland was open and excited about where music was headed.
8: If we thought that music should have flow, a kind of naturalness of flow, the younger people may think they should be just the opposite. It should be discontinuous. 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I think it's more revolutionary now, and therefore more difficult for the young people to find themselves.
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9: I'm Gianna Gelosi with your Fox True Crime Minute. A Texas man who's facing a capital murder charge in connection with the death of his pregnant wife has fled the country. On May 4th, the attorney for Lee Mongerson Gilley says his client cut off his ankle monitor before boarding a plane to Canada, and then flew from Canada to Italy, where he was taken into custody by authorities. There, he allegedly told officials that he was seeking asylum because he was being wrongfully prosecuted and feared he would face the death penalty. The 39-year-old was charged with capital murder in 2025 in connection with the killing of his pregnant wife, Christina Bauer Gilley, on October 7, 2024. Gilley initially told police that she died of an overdose and he attempted to perform CPR. An autopsy suggested otherwise. She had trauma to her neck and face more consistent with strangulation. Gilley was arrested in 2024, released on $1 million bail, and required to wear that ankle monitor. In 2025, prosecutors say he spoke with a woman about a plan to flee to Mexico. There's more on this story at foxnews.com or subscribe to the Fox True Crime Podcast. I'm Gianna Gelosi with your Fox True Crime Minute.
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12: Alex Palou and the stars of IndyCar bring the noise to Nashville.
13: Brace yourself, the big one. 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
12: The Borchetta Bourbon Music City Grand Prix. Sunday, July 19th, right after the World.

0: Benson. Welcome back. I have a new column out that you can check out at the Washington Examiner entitled The New Faces of Momdaniism. And I talk about several of those people and what it means for our politics and the direction of the Democratic Party. That's at the Washington Examiner. I encourage you to read it. Someone who is of that vein, someone who is within that category, is one of the candidates for U.S. Senate in Michigan, Abdul El Sayed, who is either the leading candidate based on some polls or a leading candidate basically tied now that someone has dropped out of the race, Mallory McMorrow dropping a few days ago. So it's a two-person race effectively now, El Sayed and then Haley Stevens, who's a member of the House. And Sayed is definitely the hardcore left-wing Plattner, Mamdani type of person. And a lot of people in the base of the Democratic Party want that. This is someone who is backed by, very vocally, Hassan Piker, who believes that America deserved 9/11, which I point out frequently. Mary Catherine Hamm on this show recently also pointed out that this is someone in El Sayed who said internally within his campaign that it was risky to condemn a Hezbollah-inspired terrorist attack against a Jewish synagogue in the state of Michigan that was carried out by a jihadist with Hezbollah family back in Lebanon. And I guess Mr. El Sayed thought that he had to be very careful in how he condemned the attempt on the lives of Jewish children at the school inside the synagogue by this terrorist. And so he condemned the attack to an extent, but also blamed the victims by tying them to Israel and basically saying that Israel brought this on Jews elsewhere. And then he, I guess, congratulated himself for being very brave to put that out there. So that is Abdul El Sayed, who is, according to multiple polls, I would say, in first place for now in that primary race. I believe the primary is now in a number of weeks, a pretty late primary. So why do I bring up El Sayed? Well, he's making some news in the last 24 hours or so. Ben Jacobs, a left-leaning reporter, he relays an interesting exchange with CNN. El Sayed was asked whether he believes that supporting Israel could not be about money. El Sayed responded to CNN, quote, "Not if you're a Democrat and you believe in human rights." So it was put to this guy, is it possible to support the state of Israel, the Jewish state, the one tiny New Jersey-sized country in the whole world that is the homeland to Jews? Can you support that country with that choice, that moral calculus, that conviction being rooted in something other than money being bought off? And the answer was no. Not if you call yourself a Democrat and you say you believe in human rights. The only way, in his mind, someone who thinks of themselves as a pro-human rights Democrat, the only way that type of person might support Israel is because of money. And that is an old-school anti-Semitic trope to a T. There's no other way to spin that. Like, no one could come to a conclusion in their own mind about the pluralistic American ally Jewish state of Israel being good or worthy of support unless they were somehow on the take from those wily Jews and their money. That's obviously the implication. It is obviously bigoted, and it is very much in line with who this guy is and what this whole movement is about. So I wanted to flag that one for you, particularly to our audience up in Detroit, WJR, and the types of voters that this man is specifically appealing to, in particular in the primary setting. And he might try to change his tune and refine some things if he gets through to a general election to try to present himself as less extreme than he actually is. For example, his abandonment, his running away from his position on defunding the police. He was a defund the police left-wing extremist like so many of them in 2020 and 2021, and now he's saying, oh no, that wasn't really me, and I've deleted the tweets because it didn't reflect my beliefs. Well, CNN, the K-File, they did an investigation into this and found that, surprise, surprise, perhaps Mr. El-Sayed is not being entirely honest. Listen to Cut 28.
1: I deleted all the tweets because I didn't want them to be taken out of context like this. And I think this debate about 2020 and the ways that tweets are going to play are really nice on CNN if you want to get clicks. They're not that effective, and nobody really asks me about them on the streets or in communities in Michigan. So if you want to talk about housing or healthcare or corporate dominance in our politics, I think those are a lot more legitimate questions that people are actually asking me about what they want their next senator to do in the state of Michigan rather than for clickbait in D.C.
0: All right, so that's what El-Sayed is saying now. He's like, okay, this is clickbait. You're going back to old tweets. It doesn't really mean anything. Okay, is that true? Cut 29, here's Andrew Kaczynski of CNN.
2: In 2020, El-Sayed didn't just tweet about defunding the police. He defended the idea in multiple interviews, including one where he plainly said, we do need to defund the police. Now, you mentioned this in your intro, but I want people to look at what he told the Detroit News late last year. He said, quote, I want to be clear. I actually never called for defunding. My goal in that conversation was to help everybody understand what we were talking about. Law enforcement exists for a reason, but ideally, you want to make sure that there are folks out there, not folks out there committing crimes in the first place. So El-Sayed's argument was that he was not calling to defund the police. He was trying to explain a broader policy idea, funding things like social services, public health, education, and anti-poverty programs to prevent crime before it happens. But what we found in 2020 is that El-Sayed actually went further than that.
0: Right. So now it's some sort of smear, or it's a deflection, or misleading people, or focusing on the wrong things to point out what this man stated and believed just a few years ago, now that he's running for statewide office. Today, as he's rewriting the record, whitewashing this thing, he says, quote, I actually never called for defunding. But what he said in an interview in 2020 was, quote, we do need to defund the police, end quote. And there you have it. It's almost as if this person is lying. And we'll probably do a lot more of it if he advances to a general election. Beware, Michigan voters. This rising tide, this red-green alliance in major cities is not necessarily limited to or confined to deep blue cities and congressional seats or city council seats. There will be some tests of this viability of this type of candidate in places like Michigan, perhaps in November, depending on how this primary goes, which is why we are keeping close tabs on it. More of the Guy Benson Show up next. Please stay tuned.

0: 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I got my license.
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10: My name is Erica, and my son, Kaysen, is a patient at Shriners Children's. My oldest called me and said, Kaysen got burnt. I said, how bad is it? He wouldn't answer me. Before we could see Kaysen, the trauma doctor came in and said, he needs to go to Shriners.
11: To survive a burn injury and to return to life unafraid and full of joy and be who you're supposed to be is what we strive to deliver to our patients. 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I can't think of another system that has the impact on pediatric patients that Shriners Children's does.
12: I wouldn't do anything else.
13: We're just so thankful that Kaysen is still here, because things can change in the blink of an eye.
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16: 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Thank you very much for being here with us. 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Well, with us now is Howie Kurtz, Fox News media and political analyst, host of the Media Buzzmeter podcast. You can follow him on X or Twitter at Howard Kurtz. Howie, great to have you here. Hope you had a great 4th.
17: Same here.
16: So let's start with one of the biggest stories, really, in the country, maybe around the world. I'm not talking about the World Cup and all that controversy. I'm talking about what some have billed the wedding of the century. I'm not sure about that, but let's call it the wedding of the summer, maybe, which is Taylor Swift and Travis Kelce and all of the subterfuge and all of the misdirection leading up to their nuptials at Madison Square Garden just before the 4th of July. There is, I will admit, a fair amount of public interest in this whole thing, and you're seeing tons of coverage of it online and elsewhere. That being said, to me, some of the coverage, including from not like, you know, pop culture gossip rags, but from bona fide news organizations, some of the coverage seems to be a bit over the top. And whenever I look at a story, I'll just scroll to the comments just to see how people are feeling about it, at least that subsection. And it's often a combination of people who are fascinated with the story and commenting or arguing about it, or people saying this is not news and scolding the outlet for covering it at all. What do you make of this? Are there historical examples that this calls to mind? Because, I mean, let's face it, a lot of Americans want to know about this.
17: Jeff Bezos' wedding maybe was also over the top, and I get it. But the whining and the carping now about this, I mean, look, these are two of the most famous people on the planet. And yet the whole thing was shrouded in secrecy, and you had all these reporters, they already got married, we don't know about that, and Paul McCartney was there, you know, just to even get the guest list. So I don't understand, I understand this part. There was like 1,000 guests. Where was she going to do it? So they decided to do it in the garden. But they also donated $26 million to charity. And then you hear these complaints from the guests like, oh, they ran out of champagne and I had to eat standing up. I mean, I love buffets. What's the big deal? But I just think there's a lot of jealousy here, particularly about Taylor's success. And I think there's clearly a lot of interest, but it's kind of turned now, and now they're beating up on her. And, what did she do? She got married.

0: a little bit.
1: Yeah, feed the beast. But I think she's holding that back for some kind of project, documentary, whatever, because she's very media savvy. I've seen a lot of interviews with her. But Taylor Swift, making reporters work overtime.
0: Well, and by the way, can I make a confession to you, Howie?
1: Yes, please.
0: Okay. I admittedly did, in fact, follow some of this, especially in the lead-up, because I almost said it on the air. I almost made a bet on the air, which I would have lost, by the way. So I'm glad I opted not to do it. I was thinking about saying on the air that there was just no way that this scoop, I think the New York Post had it first, could possibly be true, that ultimately Taylor Swift was going to get married at Madison Square Garden above Penn Station in the middle of the summer, in the middle of Midtown Manhattan. I just did not believe that they would do that. I was like, this is a head fake. This is getting everyone looking over here at some rumors, and her team put that out. Meanwhile, the real thing was going to be over there. That was my theory. Not that I was super invested in it, but I just couldn't fathom that they were actually going to follow through with an MSG wedding. So I would have been dead wrong about that. But there was a lot of speculation and conjecture and that sort of thing. So if I, as like a moderate to low Swiftie, I enjoy some of her music and I don't hate her the way others do, I'm not obsessed. If I was interested in the content and maybe my algorithm was serving me stuff, obviously there was an enormous appetite around the country for a lot more coverage of this, because she has legions of hardcore, almost obsessive fans. I guess from a media standpoint, my question is, it's a business. You want to make money. Clicks, eyeballs, ears, that's the name of the game. And if that's where the market is telling you there's interest, obviously you want to put some resources into that. But ultimately, it's still just some celebrities getting married, and you run the risk of going overboard and maybe seeming a little silly, especially if you consider yourself a news organization. What's the line there in your mind?
1: Well, I mean, it is a business. She is a billionaire, and she's very savvy about this stuff. So, my feeling is, and there have been other controversies like this, whether you care or not, it became a kind of melodrama, little tidbits coming out about who was attending. And, by the way, I can report now confidently there were three kinds of pizza, but, the level of, maybe she enjoyed kind of playing the press, but again, there must be a reason that she is not even released. If you put out 15 seconds, that would have been replayed endlessly. And so I think we haven't heard the last of this.
0: Okay, let's turn to the Senate race in Maine. There are two different angles on this that I want to get your take on, both pertaining, unsurprisingly, to media coverage. The first, there's a story in Axios today saying, oh, look, Graham Plattner's bona fides as a man of the people and a blue-collar working-class guy, it doesn't really look like those are legitimate for these various reasons. And they have a few lines in there where they acknowledge that conservative-leaning outlets, principally the Washington Free Beacon, have been reporting this type of stuff about Plattner now for many weeks. But you're seeing, I think, mainstream journalists and others now suddenly waking up to these realities that have been very carefully reported. And I give real credit to the Free Beacon for this, about his background, his parents' wealth, the loan he got from his dad, or, the money he got from his dad to buy his house, as opposed to the story that he told about it, this oyster farm business that he supposedly had where the only customer was his own mother, that he went to this very pricey, exclusive prep school, boarding school, and the excuse he gave for that also turned out to be a lie. I mean, this stuff had been adjudicated. We had talked about some of it here on the show. And now with this guy flailing, and his continued existence in this race posing a threat to the Democrats, it seems like we're getting a now-it-can-be-told moment from the mainstream media that wanted to either ignore or downplay this stuff and his other baggage, by the way, for a long time. It just seems like the timing here is suspect, and it sort of reminds me a little bit of how everyone turned on Biden after that debate. It's like, okay, well, we can't keep the charade going anymore. And so, therefore, here comes the hard-hitting analysis in journalism that had been conspicuously absent or muted for months leading up to that, disaster and sort of moment of truth for the party, or moment of lack of truth for the party. What do you make

0: the timing and the newfound interest in this stuff, with some of these media figures barely even acknowledging that some of us, speaking for myself in the conservative press, we have been here for quite a while. It's like, hey guys, where were you?
1: I think this guy was trouble from the start, and I said so repeatedly. I mean, it wasn't exactly, you didn't have to be Sherlock Holmes to realize that this was a sham. And even leaving aside, you know, he wasn't born in a log cabin and all of that, and his family had money. Okay. There were all this, you know, he had the Nazi tattoo. Mm-hmm. And there was a woman he had dated who said he discussed it with her that he knew exactly what it was. The sexting and all of that, even before Politico blew this wide open with the allegation from the former girlfriend that just hit, that in her telling, he came over and against her will, had sex with her. She was his girlfriend, but she told him not to come. The other part of this, so I think the media, and with help from the Democratic Party, particularly the liberals like Elizabeth Warren and Bernie Sanders, they built this guy up to be some kind of political Superman, and obviously he has some charisma, so he's able to get some following. But clearly, the alcohol problems, and you know, I respect his service in the military, but for him to come back and acknowledge he had, you know, PTSD and everything, you could just sense, you could just smell that there was going to be more problems. And I do think the fact that the first accuser who spoke quite movingly, she happened to be a Republican. So, of course, you know, it's all a plant. She's just an opposition figure. Now, if you flip it, and if that accuser had been a Democrat, as the latest one, Jenny Rasko, daughter of a former Maine governor, is, then nobody would have doubted it. So this whole believe all women thing, I think, has to be amended in the eyes of the press to, well, believe most women, but you got to be suspicious if they're Republican women.
0: Yeah, right, exactly. It seems circumstantial based on the political interests of the favored party for most journalists. And this is another example of that, a glaring one in my mind. And I'm glad that you did mention that we honor his military service, and I think I respect anyone who makes a decision to put on the uniform, although he's described why he did that. In writing, he said he wanted to go overseas and kill people, so that's maybe not as high-minded as most of our men and women in uniform would be in terms of their motivations to serve the country. That didn't seem to be his focus at all. But I wish he would at least respect the service of his fellow servicemen, some of whom he trashed online, including someone who had been wounded by the Taliban, and he said that he couldn't stop watching the clip and said that the fat bleep or whatever the word was deserved to die or didn't deserve to be alive and so on and so forth. So I think you are being a much better man than he in recognizing his service, given the way that he has just said horrible things about other people who put on the uniform. Here's the other media story in this, though, Howie. It is the way that the New York Times wrote a story now weeks ago that featured someone that I know personally, not super well, but we're friendly, Lindsay Fifield. She was featured as sort of the main accuser, the primary accuser, if you will, against Plattner in that piece. And there were other women alluded to and quoted by name, including Ms. Racicot, who is now the central figure in the new round of all of this with Politico and the CNN interview. But the New York Times made that first story, that initial story, all about Lindsay Fifield, and spent paragraphs looking into her background and her biography and highlighting her ties to conservative politics and all of that. And Lindsay has put out a series of tweets with several of her friends publicly backing her up, saying, the New York Times basically screwed me over. They came to her, Howie. They came basically begging her to go on the record for this piece they were working on. She felt compelled to do it. It sounds like they kind of dangled this sexual assault story from Racicot in front of her to give her the courage to go on the record. And then when she did, she's alleging that the New York Times, in their story, they wrote that they couldn't corroborate some of her claims. And she said, well, I gave them five people, five friends that they could contact, and I told them which three of those friends could corroborate these elements of the story. And according to Fifield, and I have no reason to think she's lying, I think she's been very vindicated in all of this recently, I think she's an honest person, she said the New York Times reporters on this case never contacted specifically those three friends and then wrote that they couldn't corroborate what she had said. And one of those friends stepped forward. Emily Zanotti raised her hand. She said, I was one of them. And so it does also feel like the Times, based on what I know, had the rape allegation, didn't run it because the woman in question didn't want to go fully on the record with that. But she apparently felt sort of betrayed by the way the New York Times story came together. And she felt like she was treated as some afterthought with Lindsay Fifield, with like the right-wing bogeywoman, being the main accuser, which of course then led to a bunch of people on the left in the Democratic Party and the media saying, well, is this a partisan act or is this some sort of right-wing hit job to dismiss the whole thing? Based on the allegations from Fifield and her group of friends, I mean, to me, this smells like a very serious media ethics scandal, and I wonder if you agree.
1: That story was an absolute embarrassment, and people wonder, well, why are women who say they've been sexually assaulted, or why are they reluctant to come forward? Because then they become the target of a journalistic investigation, and the Times, I mean, clearly had a sort of agenda here to, if not outright discredit her, at least cast doubt on her credibility, and it didn't hold up well. And of course now all of these Democratic liberals and all of these news organizations like the New York Times are like, why is Graham Platner still in the race? He should get out. You know, they've all turned without any, with very little, I should say, acknowledgement.
0: Yeah, they helped keep him in the race on purpose.
1: Yeah.
0: Yeah, and I do think your point is well taken and bears repeating. If you couldn't get a sense that this guy was really bad news with the Nazi tattoo and the lying about the Nazi tattoo, and just his social media and online presence and the things he was saying about women, soldiers, etc. I mean, it doesn't really wash at all. It is not credible or believable. If you then turn around and you sort of like rub your eyes, heavens to Betsy, who is this terrible person? No, oh, never mind. It does not ring true for, I think, reasons that should be obvious. Howie, when we come back, a note about the 4th of July and some media coverage of what happened here in D.C. We'll get to that after this on The Guy Benson Show.
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8: I'm Ashley Dvorkin with a Fox Celebrity Profile with Andy Serkis and Iman Vellani of the animated adaptation of Animal Farm. Serkis directs, produces, and voice stars in the retelling of George Orwell's 1945 dystopian novella, along with a star-studded cast, which also includes Seth Rogen, Gaten Matarazzo, Glenn Close, and Woody Harrelson. Vellani plays two piglet characters in the film, and it's her first time doing voice acting.
9: Incredible. I mean, you should have heard that in the booth. It was amazing to witness what Iman was doing, bouncing off between those two characters.
10: And even doing incredible. 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Yeah. And it was distinguishable, different voices. 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
5: Well, yes, because Andy's such a visual storyteller. And so when you're doing, like, the next project, what's important to you?
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0: here on the Guy Benson Show with media analyst Howie Kurtz. And Howie, I want to close our conversation with this story. And it's just kind of a silly, petty example of the news media doing what it does sometimes. We just celebrated the 4th of July and this big 250th anniversary of the signing of the Declaration of Independence. And here in Washington, D.C., there was a fireworks spectacular that went on for 35, 40 minutes. I heard it described by one friend as if it were the finale of every fireworks show you've ever seen, but the finale lasted for half an hour, and then you had the massive finale. And I've seen some video footage of it and the music that was set to it, and it was, I mean, spectacular is the word. CNN, after the fact, did a whole report about how this was the worst temporary air pollution in the world because of that. It just seemed like, can we find an angle to dump on a fireworks display that was put on by Trump and his administration and their team celebrating the 4th and this huge milestone in our nation's history? Oh, think of the temporary smog. I mean, is that just like a holiday weekend pitch meeting where someone's like, yeah, we need to fill time, or is that just relentless negativity?
1: Well, never underestimate the need to fill time. That is pathetic. And to criticize, oh, you know, it polluted the air as if lots of things in the swamp of our nation's capital don't pollute the air. Ridiculous. But actually, I ended up being angry not only at Donald Trump, but at Zohran Mamdani, because they both gave highly partisan speeches about it. And I felt, you know, let's just take one day, cool the attacks, and celebrate the unity and the miracle that is the American experiment. And both played to their base. But that's the political world we live in, as you well know.
0: Yeah, I also think that we got notably scant little media attention paid to the terribly polluted river here in D.C. The Potomac was like, had all this sludge and sewage pumping into it, like, what, millions and millions of gallons, and it took a lot of shaming to get the media to report that. But then CNN's like, well, look at this temporary cloud and the pollution caused for like a few hours by the fireworks on the 4th of July. Pathetic probably is an apt word there. Howie Kurtz, Fox News media and political analyst, host of the Media Buzz Meter podcast. You can check that out, as well as his social media footprint at Howard Kurtz. Howie, always enjoy it. Thanks so much.
1: Same here. Have a great day.
0: Final hour of the Guy Benson Show up next. Charles C.W. Cook will join us straight ahead.
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9: President Trump says today's strikes on Iran is retribution for yesterday's bombing of ships by Iran. The president goes on to warn in a Truth Social post, if it happens again, it will get much worse. U.S. Central Command says by order of the president, forces have started conducting additional strikes against Iran to further degrade their ability to threaten freedom of navigation in the Strait of Hormuz. Speaking at the NATO summit today in Turkey, Trump said there would be more strikes. At least 28 people are injured after a bus smashed into several cars and into a building tonight in Maryland. It happened in Pikesville, a suburb of Baltimore, and the Baltimore County Fire Department is calling it a mass casualty incident. The crash involved a Maryland Transit Administration bus. One person is reported critical. Several police and fire units are on the scene. It's not known what led to the crash. A video statement from the roommate and romantic partner of Charlie Kirk's accused killer will be played in court on Thursday. More from Chris Caraggio.
10: The audio of Lance Twiggs is part of the prosecution's case against Tyler Robinson that's being laid out during a week-long evidentiary hearing in Utah. Robinson reportedly confessed to Twiggs about the murder. The judge is set to decide if there's enough evidence against him to proceed to trial.
9: Today, the defense objected to playing the interview, saying it will violate Robinson's right to a fair trial, but the judge ruled it can be played with some redactions. At the hearing's end, the judge will decide if there's enough evidence against Robinson to proceed to trial. Graham Plattner is dropping out of the race for Maine's U.S. Senate seat. The Democrat announced his decision following a recent sexual assault allegation. In a report by Politico, a woman who dated Plattner accused him of forcing her to have sex with him almost 5 years ago, despite repeated objections. The accusations, which Plattner has denied, caused him to lose the backing of major party figures and prompted intense pressure from Democratic leadership to exit the race. I'm Lisa Carton.
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9: Kentucky Governor Andy Beshear is requesting an update on Senator Mitch McConnell's health. Questions have been raised about McConnell's status after he was found unconscious at his Washington, D.C. home on June 14th due to a possible heart attack. Beshear says he sent a letter to McConnell's office requesting an update on his health and well-being. A Miami judge has overruled a privacy objection by the owners of the Icon Brickell condominium in a wrongful death lawsuit. Karen Curtis reports.
14: The judge ordered Marriott to release all security footage on the day 17-year-old Dominic Farrow was stabbed to death inside his condo a year ago. Plaintiff attorney Thomas Hasty says he needs to see who was in charge of safety.
15: We had the detective's deposition, and what he said was he went in a week after this, and he was able to penetrate the hotel, walk around for 45 minutes. No one approached him a week after this murder. So we do have concerns about the security plan.
14: The victim's parents accused the Icon Brickell owners of negligence due to lax security protocols and claimed the killing was preventable.
9: The son of an illegal immigrant killed by ICE agents in Houston is demanding an investigation.
16: He did not deserve to be reduced to a headline of Mexican man shot and killed by ICE.
9: Rolando Salgado says his dad was in the process of obtaining a work permit and was not a criminal. He was driving to a construction site in what the feds are calling a targeted enforcement operation. An ICE spokesperson says Lorenzo Salgado rammed their car, refused to follow orders, and was shot when he tried to run over an ICE agent. A Des Moines, Iowa man is in custody after police say he robbed a man and then forced him to do push-ups. Claire Burnett explains.
17: Police say 28-year-old Anthony Liggins approached a 44-year-old man near 12th and Mulberry Streets and asked for a cigarette. When the man said he did not smoke, investigators say Liggins forced him to the ground, took cash, and then ordered him to do push-ups.
9: Liggins was arrested and charged with robbery and false imprisonment. I'm Lisa Carton.
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0: Happy hour time on the Guy Benson Show, our final hour of three on the Wednesday edition of the program. We are delighted that you're listening, as always. Thank you for that. 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Catch me on the special report panel with the Brett Baier team. It's John Roberts in for Brett tonight. That'll be toward the end of the next hour on Fox News Channel. 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Well, with us now is Charles C.W. Cook, senior editor at National Review. He's a podcaster as well. Charles, always good to have you here.
22: Thanks for having me.
0: I would like to start by asking you about the World Cup and soccer. You're a Brit by birth, an American by choice. Team USA dispatched unceremoniously the other night by the Belgians. Wasn't particularly close. Team USA has a long way to go, but a very fun experience overall. It's been a very good World Cup here in the U.S. We've talked about it a fair amount on the show. Have your rooting loyalties shifted to England? Have they always been with England in this tournament? How do you think about this?
22: You're going to get me in trouble. I always get in trouble with this. No, look, my position is I wanted both teams to win, and because they usually don't play each other, then I usually get away with that. And I was very invested in the American team. We all sat and watched it. Both my kids cried when they went out. But I also support England. You know, I used to think if you moved to a country, you had to get rid of any previous sporting loyalties, but it just doesn't work like that. It's like any other sporting loyalty. You just can't change your team. I have, you know, before I left, I had 26 years of it. A lot of great memories with my dad and my family. So I was supporting both, and now America's out, then England's my only hope.
0: Yeah, now why would that get you in trouble? That's a perfectly logical explanation. I mean, I guess I could get you in trouble with the follow-up question, which is, if USA had advanced and ended up on a collision course with England, then what? Hypothetical.
22: I don't know. I don't know, Guy. I've written about this because I feel guilty about it. You know, let me explain to you how ridiculous the soccer question is. I wrote a piece recently in which I observed that I've been American for a while, but the more time I spent it, the more intrinsically American I feel. And one of the things I discussed in the piece was that if there were a war between the United States and Britain, I would fight for America, which is a strange thing to realize, but I would. This is my country. I think I might support England in the World Cup. Isn't that completely bizarre?
1: It is very, it's very strange.
22: Fighting for the United States in the military, but I think I would struggle to get over the soccer allegiance. In the same way, I don't think I could not be a Jacksonville Jaguars fan.
1: So you would bleed for America, literally.
22: Yeah.
1: But
22: yeah.
1: Wave like the Union Jack or, you know, the cross, whatever they call it, in the soccer stands.
22: Do you know, part of it is because, and maybe this is changing and maybe it would change me, but part of it is because I don't think Americans care about soccer in the way English people do.
1: That's right.
22: You know, I mean, if it were an American football tournament, I would have no hesitation. I'm not the biggest golf fan, but when it's the Ryder Cup, I side with the Americans. I think it's difficult to even consider transferring that loyalty completely with soccer because English people, including my family, care so deeply
1: about
22: it.
1: Right, it's the whole thing. Right? If you're a sports fan over there, it's soccer, right? Or as they call it, football.
22: Right.
1: That's it. Whereas here, we have a lot of different choices and different sports that we get very into. One more question on this. It just makes me curious, and I'm enjoying this. Even if you're not, and I apologize. What is your strongest sports team alliance here in the United States? Is it the Gators? Is it the Jaguars? What would it be?
22: Oh, it's the Jaguars. I'm a season ticket holder, and I go to a lot of the away games as well. I'm absolutely obsessed. I mean,
1: okay, so let me ask you this. If you could, you were King Charles, and you had your magic wand where you could just make something so, and the choice, it's a binary choice. You can either manifest that England wins the World Cup this year in a matter of days or weeks or whatever it is. England is the world champion of the World Cup, or this coming NFL season, the Jaguars win the Super Bowl. Which do you pick?
22: Oh, it's not even a competition. Jaguars Super Bowl. Hands down. 50 times the enthusiasm.
1: Okay. All right. So that was I gave you a final one that apparently was rather easy, and now we can turn to politics. Let me ask you about Graham Plattner and Maine and this whole mess. Starting with one angle to this that I think hasn't gotten quite enough attention. And we talked last hour with Howie Kurtz about how some in the news media just suddenly, Charles, how convenient, they're noticing that his whole pedigree as this blue-collar guy is actually a giant fraud and a sham. And many of us in conservative media have known this for many weeks and months because it's been reported out by the Washington Free Beacon and others. And now, all of a sudden, some of the legacy journalists have decided this is, rather curious and newsworthy. That being said, setting that to the side, the notion that the Democrats would nominate this man as kind of this platonic ideal of a working class American with a military background, given who he is as a person and his character, you've made the point that it's not just a betrayal of a deep misunderstanding of much of the country, it's kind of sliming that demographic that they're trying to appeal to or appease in some way by casting, if you will, Graham Plattner as that caricature for this political purpose.
22: Yeah, if you look at some of the defenses of Plattner that were offered up when the early scandals arose, the argument was in effect, well, yes, it's flawed. Yes, he has his tattoo. Yes, he seems to treat women abominably. Yes, he said terrible things on the internet. But if we want to have working class people or military veterans in our politics, then that's just the sort of baggage that we have to accept will come along with them. And I think that is just an awful slander of working class people and military veterans. And I probably feel this somewhat personally, given that my dad is both of those things. Now, I'm not, as you can hear by my accent. My dad made good and escaped his roots. But he was not from a wealthy or educated background, and he served in the Royal Air Force. And when I hear someone say, well, of course, you know, working class military veterans cheat on their spouse.
1: Yeah, what do you expect?
22: No, my dad didn't.
1: This is what you have to accept from these types of people.
22: Right. My dad didn't cheat on his spouse. My dad didn't say terrible things about people in rural areas. My dad didn't say he was enthusiastically hoping to kill people. My dad hasn't been accused of rape. I mean, this is this is really a slander, and it's just not true. And it was an ex post facto justification for the mistake. And it's a weird mistake, Guy, because if you look at the whole Plantner thing, it does seem to have been an op. I mean, they seem to have picked him and then had lots of coverage inorganically generated so that they could then point to it as justification for picking him. But I'm still a bit baffled as to why. It's not as if he did anything impressive. It's not as if he is irreplaceable. You know, as I said on the editor's podcast yesterday, although I don't endorse this approach, if you look at the defenses of Bill Clinton in 1997, I comprehend it. He was the president. He was the first Democrat who'd won a second term for 50 years. But if you look at Plantner, you end up like that line in Arrested Development where he says, really, her?
1: Right.
22: Him? Why?
1: Well, I think part of it is the Democrats and the left are so worried that they could be locked out of power by the 2024 Trump coalition for a long time. A big piece of unlocking that mystery for themselves and transcending it and getting back into power is at least peeling off some more working class people. Now, it was unhelpful that Graham Plantner had written online how much he hates rural white people, calling them stupid and racist, but I think these Democrats, these leftists, and of course, within those categories, I'm very much including most journalists, they see a guy that is a cartoon character of a masculine, you know, working class dude who served in the military, and he curses, and he wears, you know, the jeans that they expect, and the plaid, and all of that, and they say, okay, eureka. Here's the solution. This is the person that we need to win over, and therefore we're going to go with him. So I think that many of them live in sort of elite cloistered bubbles. They don't know many normal people, and they just assume, yeah, this is kind of someone that is authentic, and therefore we want power. Go Graham Plantner. I mean, I don't think it's much more complicated than that, actually.
22: Yeah, I think that's right. And obviously, conservatives at various points have done similar things. They've decided they want to win more Hispanics or more African-Americans, so they just pick someone from the African-American or Hispanic community.
1: Right.
22: And they put them up for election and then wonder why they lose. But when they do that, that is not accompanied by, you know, months of media gaslighting. And it has been a little bit alarming, I think, this morning to suddenly see outlets saying, you know, he's not really what he purports to be. There was a piece in Axios.
1: Yeah, exactly.
22: And to their credit, they did criticize themselves. They said, look, we did it too. But my question is always, why did you do it too? Because they wouldn't have done it if Graham Plantner were a Republican. We'd have been treated to story after story after story about how he wasn't really working class, and he's not really an oyster farmer, he's not really a harbor master. In fact, they probably would have made the point I've made, which is it's a little bit condescending to say that authenticity is a synonym for being a scumbag, which it's not. So I agree with you. I think that's what they probably did. But I'm still a little bit confused as to why, of all of the people in Maine, they focused so much on him, because he just doesn't, to me anyway, seem impressive.
1: I would also quickly note, and this is an observation I've seen a few other people make, when all of the criticism came raining down on him, deservedly so, especially about his treatment and his comments about fellow soldiers and people who were wounded by the enemy and that kind of thing, his brothers in arms, his personal brothers in arms, guys that he had served with, I did not see any sort of groundswell of support for him where they came out of the woodwork being like, hey, we know this guy, we've been in the foxhole with him, he's getting a bad reputation here. I did not see that put out there on his behalf, which might be telling. I'd also point out that a lot of women are being vindicated in these last couple of days. I think they were already vindicated, but even more so, whether it's Lindsay Fifield or Genevieve McDonald, who was his high-ranking political operative who quit the campaign and went public and explained why and turned down a lot of money and an NDA to go public and explain why she thinks he's unfit and all of that. And I think that some people probably owe those women an apology. I'm not sure if we will ever get that apology. With that, stand by, Charles. I want to turn to a totally different subject on the other side of this quick break on the Guy Benson Show Happy Hour.
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7: Baltimore Orioles shortstop Cal Ripken Jr., the Iron Man, broke the record for most consecutive games played, 2,131. The record had been held for 56 years before that by Lou Gehrig.
8: Well, you know, I see myself as someone that was very lucky and had a good career, and I think that I'm pretty good. I mean, I don't put myself all the way down and not think that I've had a pretty significant career. I've enjoyed being in the presence of all the great players and this collection of players. I sat and talked to Henry Aaron a long time and really enjoyed talking to Kirk Gibson and Pete Rose. I just enjoy being in the environment. Maybe when I get older and you start to look back, you may have a historical view of your career. But right now, I just see myself as a guy that was lucky enough to play baseball for a long time.
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9: 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Medicaid recipients will have new work requirements under a bill passed by Congress last year, with Nebraska recently becoming the first state to put new rules in place. The rules will apply to those enrolled in Medicare under an expansion that allows more low and middle income earners to qualify for it. In Nebraska, that's about 70,000 people out of a total of nearly 350,000 Medicaid recipients in the state. Under the new requirements, enrollees ages 19 to 64 have to show they're working or performing community service for at least 80 hours a month, or that they're in school or an apprenticeship at least part-time. There are exemptions, including for people with certain medical issues, pregnant women, and caregivers of disabled people. And Nebraska will review eligibility every 6 months. 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I'm Lisa Brady, Fox News.
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0: Benson Show Happy Hour. Charles C.W. Cook from National Review is still with us. We're talking about Graham Plattner. Charles, I want to turn to something else that you've been writing about and commenting on. Just before the 250th birthday of this country, as you mentioned, you joined as an American citizen relatively recently. We, as a country, most of us, the vast majority of us, celebrated with great gusto and fanfare last weekend. My family and friends and I had a great time. But some people did not, because they feel at best conflicted about celebrating this country. And if not, they feel dirty about it and want to make sure that everyone knows that actually we shouldn't really be celebrating this country in a full-throated way, if at all. Someone who gave a speech to that effect is the mayor of New York City, a recent citizen himself of this country, and he decided that he was going to give his own spin, sort of explaining, commu-splaining, if you will, America to Americans in his speech on the 3rd of July. We played some of the lowlights on the show this week. There was one line that you really went after. Here is what he said, cut 12.
1: They're told that America is exceptional because we are richer, stronger, more powerful than everyone else. The truth, my friends, is that America is exceptional because here, nothing is fixed into place.
0: I know my friends is just sort of a political filler term, but I would not want to be associated as one of his friends. I would also say that America is exceptional because we are richer, stronger, and more powerful than everyone else. Those aren't the only reasons, but those are some of the reasons. Those are good reasons in my mind. Not such good reasons, it seems, in his mind. But his thesis seems to be that what actually makes this country exceptional, I guess he's willing to internalize a narrow definition of American exceptionalism, which is that at this place, in this country, nothing is fixed into place. And you've been making the case that that's actually not true at all.
2: No, well, I think we're richer and stronger and so forth because we're exceptional, not the other way around. But my main problem with his line is that he means, when he says that, that the political system and the economic system here are changeable and ought to be changed. But I disagree with that, because I think that all of the elements of America that actually are fixed into place cause all of the bits of America that aren't fixed into place. That is to say, that because we have the constitutional order that we have, because we have the free market system that we have, then we do have a lot of moving parts. But if you get rid of the political system and the economic system, you actually create sclerosis, and you get less movement, which is bad. And then the analogy that I would draw is with free speech. If you have a First Amendment, then you get an enormous amount of speech. That may be over time, sentiments change, but you get that dynamism in public debate that we associate with the United States. If you get rid of the First Amendment, you don't. In fact, all of that goes away. So what you've done is you've made a change that leads to a sort of stasis. And this is just classic socialism. It's just a classic view of the discontent, is that if you can change what America is ultimately about, then you'll keep all of the good bits somehow, magically. I think they believe that they just grow on trees. It just sort of happens. I mean, we saw this with Elon Musk recently. They think that all of the innovations that have been made by Elon Musk were inevitable. They were going to be made by someone. He just happened to be there. He's lucky. He's fortunate. Rather than that they were the product of his particular brilliance. And I think Mamdani thinks the same thing. I think he thinks that America just sort of is rich, that it has people in it who just sort of do things, and that you can make all of these changes to the system and you'll get the same results. It's just that you'll end up with a more equitable society. Well, and not only do I think that's wrong here, but I think you can just look at the rest of the world. Look at Britain. I take no pleasure in saying this, originally being from there. Look at France, look at Germany. These places don't have our systems, and they're falling behind.
0: Yeah, and he's talking about our systems. When he says nothing is fixed into place, I think a lot of conservatives say that's true in terms of people's station in life, and you're not guaranteed some life because you were born into a family or a class or whatever. You can do something. You can change your position and your lot in life because of our systems in this country. What he's talking about, you're quite right, is changing the system systems themselves. That's what isn't fixed. That's the dog whistle, if you will, to the left-wingers that he's talking to, I think, in this speech. Charles C.W. Cook of National Review, our guest here on the Guy Benson Show. Charles, always enjoy it. We'll talk soon.
2: Thank you so much for having me.
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0: 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And that alone was just such a huge wow moment for me.
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1: In our first hour today, Tommy Lahren joined us. She's co-host of the Big Weekend Show on Fox News Channel. We had a lot to talk about, mostly politics, of course. Here's part of that chat with Tommy. There was a report a few days ago, Tommy. I'm sure you saw it, that Kamala Harris was having phone calls with people like Zohran Mamdani and Palestine activists. There's a new poll out today that has her gaining ground again and in first place in a hypothetical 2028 Democratic primary field for president. I mean, if you look at that, I still struggle to believe that the Democrats will go with her, given like everything, including what happened in 2024 and just her really striking lack of ability in so many ways. That being said, she has a big name. She was the nominee last time. She was the vice president for 4 years. She's in first place. And whether she's made a decision or not, if you're calling up Zohran and you're talking to the Palestine groups and you're convinced that they were part of the reason you lost last time, you know, these sort of pro-Hamas obsessives, that seems to me like someone who isn't ready to step away from the scene and might very well be plotting a path back into presidential politics.
2: Well, to me, it just shows what a box of rocks she is, because she legitimately believes that the reason that she lost in 2024 is that she didn't coddle the pro-Palestine Hamas wing of her party enough. And there are a lot of Democrats that they really do believe that. I mean, we saw it when she said, you know, perhaps not choosing Josh Shapiro, or she made some comments about Pete Buttigieg. And, you know, I don't think she outwardly said anything about Josh Shapiro being Jewish, but I think we all kind of factored that in. She really does believe, I think, in large part in her own mind, that that's why she lost. And I think that the Democrat Party is overlooking everyday working class Americans. Now, Zohran and the others, they claim to talk about working class Americans, so does Graham Plattner, but their understanding of who working class Americans are in the majority of this country is still way off base, in my estimation, as somebody who lives in Tennessee and is from South Dakota. They think that working class means people who want free things, and they think working class is somebody who wears overalls and has a beard like Graham Plattner. So I think they're so far off base. Let her try to curry favor with the Hamas wing if she wants. I still think her political career is over.
1: Speaking of Plattner, there was an interesting theory that I had heard from a friend or two, and then I'm starting to see it a bit on social media as well. And it was notable there for a while that AOC, who I think is very much thinking about running for president, AOC was one of the big-name progressives who had conspicuously not endorsed Graham Plattner, even when a lot of her natural friends and allies were doing so, like, you know, Bernie Sanders and other squadsters and those types. They were all rallying to Plattner and endorsing, and this is, you know, before some of the allegations, not all of them, and they all were defending him until the very last minute, and now they're not. But AOC never got on that bandwagon with Plattner. And a theory that I saw from a few different people, including Bethany Mandel, who's been on this show, is that AOC, in her mind, clocked Graham Plattner early. And a few other people have

0: huge problem with them, but the fact that earlier in her life she was a bartender, like, fine, that's a totally normal job. But when you're a bartender, you work in the service industry, and you work especially in settings where alcohol is flowing, I think bartenders, and I would imagine particularly female bartenders, can kind of get a read on a certain type of man. And I wonder if it rings at all true to you, Tommy, that AOC might have kind of gotten a whiff or two of Graham Plattner's whole shtick and said, you know what, I know this type and I don't want to go near it. Does that make sense to you as a political theory?
1: Of course it does, because it's obvious, right? But I don't think that, you know, AOC necessarily has to be Nostradamus and, you know, read the tea leaves to figure out that Graham Plattner is disgusting. I think most of us could have figured that out from the jump. So I give her credit. But I also think the reason you saw so many others just really attach themselves to him is because they need the popularity, they need the relevance, they need the edge. AOC doesn't. She's already got it. You know, Elizabeth Warren needs to say, Graham Plattner's my kind of guy.
0: Right.
1: Because Elizabeth Warren is, you know, a lot of circles irrelevant now. She's old. She's crusty. I don't know if she really lights up young people. AOC didn't need to play that game because she's already cool. You know, credit where credit's due. She already has the following. She didn't need to embrace Graham Plattner like some of these other clowns did, like a Ro Khanna, right? Ro Khanna so desperately wants to be president, almost as badly as Gavin Newsom.
0: Right,
1: so he felt like he had to, yeah, he had to wrap his arms around Graham Plattner to try to be cool. didn't work.
0: Yeah, no, they're thirsty for that sort of attention, and AOC, I think, recognized a different kind of thirst, and Graham Plattner's like, you know what, I'm going to avoid getting into it, and I think that, at least in this narrow sense, is reflecting well on her. My full interview with Tommy Lahren, available online at GuyBensonShow.com, is part of the free podcast, every day, on demand, no charge at all, GuyBensonShow.com, FoxNewsPodcast.com, or wherever you get your podcasts. When we come back, the home stretch. Apparently, the science, quote-unquote, is shifting on desirable amounts of sleep that people should get. We'll debate that coming up.
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2: 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By the way, just a quick note, on day three of the current Christine vacation, which is really a vacation from her previous vacations, plural, some of you don't really believe me that she spends so much time in Mexico. Well, if you are one of the privileged few that has access to her Instagram account, she put up an Instagram story today. It's a picture of her and Bobby on the beach. The caption is, Viva Mexico. That is where she is. No joke. So we will, of course, have to ask Christine about all of this if she ever returns. So just stay tuned for that. Meanwhile, I saw this story on Fox News Channel yesterday, and I only saw the chyrons, like the graphics on the screen, and they had Dr. Mark Siegel on the show talking about, I guess, new science or some new claim that actually the recommended optimal 8 hours of sleep might not be optimal after all. Maybe it's too much, I think, is the overall gist of this. And it goes to a story in the New York Times. I think this is kind of where this thing started to pick up some steam. Dylan, what is the overall thrust of the story? Are they changing the science on us here?
3: Yeah, I mean, it's a little bit of a departure from what the guidelines have been in the past. I mean, typically, you know, from this article, it says that the ideal, what doctors were always saying was the ideal amount of sleep was 8 hours, and that 8 hours was the gold standard. If you can get 8 hours or more of sleep, that is the ideal amount of sleep for you to get. But this article suggests that the research is kind of changing a little bit. The evidence for that is shakier than we might assume. There's not a magic number, but the lowest risk for different health conditions that might be related to sleep ranges from 6.5 hours of sleep to 7 hours of sleep a night. So it's definitely lower than what they were saying before at 8+ hours, but they're saying that you should really be aiming for something more like 7.
2: Yeah, see, I will just say for the record, I don't believe any of this. Because how often do the scientists come to us and say, oh, actually, this thing that we've always told you, never mind, that's not true anymore. This prevents cancer. Wait, no, maybe it causes it. And back and forth it goes. Yeah. I mean, like the food pyramid was total nonsense for, what, decades? And no one could question it. And now everyone's like, oh, yeah, obviously that was totally wrong. So I am just not willing to say either that the 8 hour number was correct or incorrect. I just don't know. I think my trust, unfortunately, in so much of like big science has been dramatically eroded. And I think you can probably point to a span of 6 to 12 months where that really intensified, the skepticism dating back to 2020 and 2021 for various reasons. So I will turn this away from like the medical question, because again, I'm dubious. I'm skeptical of any of that. I'm not saying that there isn't a truth. I'm just not sure we know exactly what it is. I would rather talk about how we feel about the best amount of sleep, what we thrive on, what we try to attain, and is there like a bare minimum? So I'm a big fan of sleep. Big fan, longtime fan, and I'm generally very good at it. I'm a heavy sleeper. I can sleep in a lot of different circumstances. I'm very good, for example, at falling asleep on airplanes. I'm on planes a lot, and sometimes I fall asleep on planes even when I don't want to. I sleep on planes that much. So not to brag too much, but I'm a good sleeper, and I think it has overall served me well. I like a lot of sleep if I can get it, but often I cannot. I guess what I would say, and I want to ask you guys what you think about this. I am of the belief, and this could be like total quackery, junk science, totally untrue, but in my lived experience, I need a certain amount of sleep eventually. So I can do okay on limited sleep for, let's say, a couple nights. There is a minimum. Like if I'm under 6 hours, it's not going to be good. I will not be functioning terribly well for very long. But if I'm getting less than, let's say, 8 hours, let's say in the 5-6-ish range for a couple of nights, that's okay. I can manage. But ultimately, I'm going to need to make up the sleep deficit and have a giant sleep of like 10, 11 hours slumber to catch up. And then my body feels like it is reset and is now replenished and rested. That is my belief on how my physiology works. And there might be doctors listening right now saying that is just like a total myth and it's in his head. Maybe. I'm just telling you that is what I have experienced in my life. I would say overall, because I would do that in college, right? I would not sleep very much for some nights and then sleep for like 12 hours. As a totally healthy person, not like I was sick, I'll sleep for like 12 hours and then I'd feel better. I don't get to do that very often, of course, these days as an adult with a family and all that and multiple jobs. But I do like, ideally, in the ballpark of 8 hours. That is when I generally feel refreshed. If I'm really feeling myself and I'm having a luxury moment, maybe 9 hours of sleep, 7 is generally fine for me. But the target more or less for me is 8, just because it's not because I've been told for years, oh, 8 is the best. It's just kind of how it feels for me. Dylan, what is your relationship with this 8-hour question?
3: Well, I will say there, I know you mentioned it might be quackery. It's actually not the whole sleep debt thing. That's very, very real. Mel actually has an Aura ring. I do not have an Aura ring because I don't want the government to know everything about me and where I go and what I do and what I sleep and what I eat. But her Aura ring tracks her sleep and it lets her know based on her activity during the day if she got enough sleep or not to recoup from what she did. And if it doesn't, there's like a bank where it stores a, it says like your sleep debt is now 3 hours. And so she will catch up on her sleep debt by sleeping in on the weekends a little bit. Like it's a real thing. I'll say personally, I'm usually in bed. I'm an early to rise kind of guy. I appreciate my morning routine of like waking up, being able to work out, have a cup of coffee, like kind of take it slow in the mornings. I'm up usually around like 6:30 every morning, but I'm in bed usually around like 11, I think, is usually when it's lights out for me. So I mean, I'm still getting around 7 hours of sleep a night. And I did used to do the thing in college, staying up late. And like, of course, I mean, I was always swamped with schoolwork, working at the college radio station and then having to come back and write like policy papers for my government classes. But like, I remember like getting 4 hours of sleep and then on Saturday, like waking up at like, sometimes waking up at like 3 p.m. on a Saturday.
2: Yeah, that's just college.
3: Yep,
2: that's
3: just college. Passing out. But now, I mean, usually I try to keep it at 7 and my routine doesn't really change from the week to the weekend. I'm a 7 hours of sleep kind of guy.
2: Within the same hours, like you're going to bed pretty relatively early, even on like Friday night and getting up early on Saturday?
3: Yeah. I wake up early on Saturday and I keep my routine going. I feel like I am not a big fan of like the lazy weekend day because I feel like I should be getting things done. That's just my personality type, I suppose.
2: So but. I'm much more of a night owl, and given my druthers, I'd be up till 1 or 2 a.m. every night and then sleep around 7 or 8 hours and then get up. But the thing is, often it's not possible on either end. Yeah. Like, I work so unpredictably a lot of the time.
3: Yeah.
2: Like, with TV, like, there's Fox and Friends, and of course you have to be up at a certain time well ahead of your hit and whatever, whether you're just a guest or a host, for example, and then other times, you know, I'm traveling fairly often, and so things get thrown out of whack. So I'm not at all a slave to a routine or even a servant to a routine. I barely have one in that respect just because every day is different because my calendar is constantly shifting just because of the nature of my work and my life. And so I just kind of try to squeeze it in where it makes sense. And sometimes I'll go to bed really early. I'll just be tired. I'll go to bed really early. Then I'll get up early. I'm like, well, this is much earlier than I normally get up. Why do I feel okay? I'm like, oh, it's because the hour's on the front end. It's like, that's how that works. Joelle, what about you?
4: Well, I try to have a consistent sleep schedule, so I aim for a minimum of 6 hours every night between 8 hours. I feel like if I go lower than that, I'm going to be one cranky dude. So 6 to 8 hours. Even on the weekends, I try to go to bed roughly around midnight, and I wake up an hour later than I typically do on the weekdays. Weekdays, I'm up at 7:30 in the morning. Weekends, 8:30 in the morning or 9 a.m. at the latest, because like Dylan said, I want to get the most out of my weekend and get my stuff done, you know?
2: Are you someone who will wake up naturally, or do you need the alarm?
4: Ooh, that's a good question. I will say it changes, but as of lately, I've been waking up to an alarm.
2: Okay, Dylan?
3: I'm an alarm guy, but I have what's called a Nest alarm clock, and it like slowly wakes me up from, or sorry, it's not a Nest, it's called a Hatch.
2: Hatch.
3: But yes, I have a Hatch, and it slowly wakes me up with light and like white noise.
2: Oh yeah, no,
3: and
2: I'm familiar with that.
3: I love
2: it. It's like a very lovely, soft,
3: very peaceful,
2: like a bath that warms and then welcomes you into the day. I have a horrible, jarring, loud phone alarm. Then the sound itself is actually quite triggering to me, and I rely on it because without an alarm, just naturally, I would sleep on and on basically forever.
3: Yeah.
2: I'll wake up naturally at some point, but usually well past the time that I would need to. So it's alarm or bust, and it can't be a soft, pleasant alarm because I'm such a deep sleeper. I need something to like terrify me. So that's what I do to myself, and we'll be doing so quite a bit, I think, in the very near future.
3: Yes.
2: A subject that we will be perhaps tackling later in the week during a home stretch. But for right now, we've got to go. Back here tomorrow, same time, same place on the radio, TV, minutes away on Special Report. See you on Fox News Channel. Have a great night.
3: I do not have an Oura Ring because I don't want the government to know everything about me and where I go and what I do and what I sleep and what I eat.
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10: Graham Plattner is dropping out of the race for Maine's U.S. Senate seat. The Democrat announced his decision following a recent sexual assault allegation. In a video statement, Plattner railed against the political establishment and maintained his innocence.
11: Those in power who have the ability to do so are using these allegations as an excuse to take away all of the things that we need to run a campaign.
10: The Maine Democratic Party has announced in a statement posted to X that they have voted to hold a nominating convention to choose a new nominee. President Trump says today's strikes on Iran is retribution for yesterday's bombing of ships by Iran. The president goes on to warn in a Truth Social post, if it happens again, it will get much worse. U.S. Central Command says by order of the president, forces have started conducting additional strikes against Iran to further degrade their ability to threaten freedom of navigation in the Strait of Hormuz. The U.S. launched strikes last night against Iran after the regime attacked three cargo ships in the strait. Speaking to reporters at the NATO summit in Turkey earlier today, Trump warned there would be more strikes. At least 28 people are injured after a bus smashed into several cars and into a building tonight in Maryland. It happened in Pikesville, a suburb of Baltimore, and the county fire department is calling it a mass casualty incident. The crash involved a Maryland Transit Administration bus. One person is reported critical. Several police and fire units are on scene. It's not known what led to the crash. A plume of Saharan dust will be moving across the Gulf Coast, bringing hazy skies and helping drive temperatures even higher. The dust travels more than 5,000 miles through the Caribbean and Atlantic after forming in the African desert. It's expected to heavily impact Florida and portions of the Gulf Coast states this weekend. Meteorologists say the dust may create more colorful sunsets and help limit tropical development, but it can also aggravate allergies. I'm Lisa Carton.
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10: The Department of Justice is threatening state election officials with criminal charges over alleged non-citizen voting, Michael Kastner reports.
18: A department spokesperson confirmed Tuesday that election officials in all 50 states and Washington, D.C. have been sent warning letters giving them 5 days to explain how they will comply with federal voter eligibility laws and maintain what the department calls clean voter lists. The letters warn the election officials could be criminally prosecuted for aiding and abetting non-citizen voting. The Justice Department has sued dozens of states for not handing over private voter data, although instances of non-citizen voting are extremely rare.
10: 5 Texas cities are ranking among the most stressed-out places in the country. Here's Tammy Trujillo.
19: A new study by the data firm WalletHub compared 182 cities across dozens of metrics, tracking work, money, and safety factors. Houston leads the state at 13th for stress overall, driven heavily by an 8th-place national ranking for health and safety stressors. San Antonio follows at 20th, while Brownsville, Dallas, and Corpus Christi all ended in the top 32. Analysts note that Brownsville took the sharpest single category hit in the state, ranking 3rd worst in the entire country for family-related stress.
10: A jacket worn by NBA star Wilt Chamberlain was found at a Portland, Oregon Goodwill store and could be worth over $150,000. Here's Monica Nelson.
20: Quinn Brown saw the jacket in a bin of clothes and thought it might be worth something. He bought it for $3. Brown checked old photos, and it appeared to be a warm-up jacket worn by Wilt Chamberlain in the 1972-1973 season. His Instagram post went viral and was spotted by Sotheby's. They confirmed it was Chamberlain's jacket. They expect it to sell for between $150,000 and $250,000.
10: Brown, a recent high school graduate, has made something of a career out of picking through Goodwill bins. He's got a knack. I'm Lisa Carton.
21: 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You're preparing for a lifetime.
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22: Thanks for staying up with us here. I'm McGraw-Milhaven, and as we were coming on the air, word came out that Graham Plattner has officially pulled out of his Senate campaign in Maine. We're going to talk about that in the second half of this hour with Jessica Taylor, who is from the Cook Political Report. We'll get into that with her coming up here in just a bit. But first, we're going to start off with our go-to guy, U.S. Marine Corps Intelligence Officer, retired former Deputy Director for Intelligence for the Joint Chiefs of Staff. He is now a professor of practice and a director of government relations for the National Intelligence Community at Coastal Carolina University. This is the man who knows all and tells some. Mark Chandler, welcome back to America at Night. Thanks for joining us.
23: McGraw, thanks for having me again. I greatly appreciate it.
22: You got it. You're such a great resource for us on days like today. In the United States, we found out again President Trump ordered more bombings today. And you make a point to notice where the bombs are falling. And you say that you can tell quite a bit as to what is being bombed and why. Take us through what you've noticed these last 2 days.
23: Well, what I look at for the last 2 days, McGraw, is I see that we're sending a message to Iran to stop harassing, stop attacking ships going through the Strait of Hormuz. So this is, I don't want to characterize it as a tit-for-tat operation, because these last night's operation and what I see developing tonight are more extensive than what we had going 2 weeks ago. So we're sending a much stronger message. We're going after military targets all along the coast that the Islamic Revolutionary Guard Corps, the IRGC, the sites that they're using to attack those ships, we're going after them very extensively. So we're hitting command and control. We're hitting their launch sites, their storage sites, some naval small craft vessels that are scattered throughout this area. So what we're doing is telling Iran to stop attacking. We are not escalating this to an all-out attack on Iran or the Iranian leadership, as far as I can tell, as we're talking right now.
22: Because your point is, if they went for different targets, that would mean something else, and they'd be sending a different message to Iran.
23: Absolutely. This is a message telling the Iranian leadership, and by that, probably communicating to the IRGC. They're the ones calling these military decisions. So what we're telling them is, stop this behavior now. But we're still leaving an opening. Even though the president was very adamant in his statements about stopping the deal, stopping the MOU, not working with Iran, he's leaving a diplomatic opening. So this is only to stop the IRGC and communicate that we can still communicate. Now, if I wanted to, if you can imagine a ladder and going up each rung of that ladder, we can escalate this and go up different rungs of the ladder and start striking targets much further in Iran and even go into Tehran and go after the leadership.
22: So it's been 30 days since the memorandum of understanding has been signed, and it seems like even though they agreed to a lot of things, it seems like Iran didn't really follow through on anything that they actually agreed to.
23: Well, you can imagine my shock on that, because if they had agreed, it would be the first time in 47 years that they agreed to anything in any kind of negotiation or sincerely followed through on it. We have to realize that Iran, they are master negotiators, and it's all about their position. And so what they've done is, their position is, let's stop being attacked by the United States. So longer than just the signing of the MOU, but let's go back 2 months before that. We haven't really hit them with a sustained bombing campaign. So they've been unmolested for that length of time, yet they've given up nothing. If we go back to the MOU, the United States immediately lifted the blockade. We lifted those sanctions. Iran started getting money from selling oil, and Iran gave up nothing. So that's I have to give credit to Iran for what it got out of the negotiations up to this point.
22: Was the strait ever really fully opened in the last 30 days?
23: You know, this is probably why I never worked in the State Department, McGraw. I'm brutally honest, no. It's never been fully open. You know, we can say things like we were getting a lot of ships through it. And I will give the United States credit. We got about 500 ships through in the last couple of weeks. That's the most for months when you look at a cumulative effect. So that's great. But overall free flow of traffic, that hasn't happened. The commercial shipping companies don't feel 100% safe. The insurers who insure those commercial ships don't feel safe. So they're going to charge higher premiums. So we just, it's not a free flow, and Iran is using that to its strategic advantage. That to me is bigger right now than the nuclear side of this deal going on, is who can control safe passage through an international waterway called the Strait of Hormuz.
22: They're also apparently charging tolls, are they not?
23: Well, they want to. And that's part of the whole issue. Even if you look at the MOU, there was a point in there about opening the Straits of Hormuz that for 60 days they will work on opening the strait, which part of that is the demining. But it said after that they could charge tolls. Now, that's an international waterway. You can't do that. And so what these ships have been doing that were attacked 2 weeks ago and then the last 3 days, they were on a southern route, not the standard international recognized middle of the Strait of Hormuz route, but on a route that would safely hug the coast of Oman on the south. Iran attacked those ships because Iran says you have to use the northern route, which goes along the Iranian coast. So they don't want people using non-Iranian approved routes. And that's where the attacks have come, and they say they're still going to charge tolls.
22: President Trump today in the NATO summit spoke with reporters, and he kind of changed his tune a little bit, saying we don't really need to go and get the nuclear material because it's buried so deep under a mountain, nobody can get it except for us. Is the nuclear threat neutralized to the point where we can just turn around and go home and not worry about it for a while?
23: Well, that's a complex question, McGraw. So let me go. Something I've said before is when we look at the nuclear threat, Midnight Hammer last June, and then our campaign with Israel earlier this year, probably set that nuclear weapons program back at least 5 years. So we bought a little bit of time. We damaged a lot of infrastructure. We didn't destroy everything, but we damaged a lot of infrastructure that is very complex and complicated to reestablish. So it's pushed back. We buried, we hope, but we cannot confirm all of their enriched uranium that's 60% enriched. So there could be some that got out of there, but their ability to make a bomb has been pushed back. And it hasn't been eliminated, pushed back. So I don't think we need to worry so much about that in the immediate term, because Iran has let the genie out of the bottle, so to speak, by controlling the Strait of Hormuz. And that's really a strategic stronghold that Iran has, not only on the United States, but the Gulf, Arab allies, and Europe.
22: Speaking of buying time, because of this 30-day memorandum, which lifted some of the sanctions on the Iranian oil, which I guess are still put on, yes. They've been able to sell their oil on the open market and have been able to sort of get somewhat healthy, right? They were on the ropes. Their economy's on the ropes. I don't think it's back to where it was and or healthy, but at least they were able to release some of the pressure because they were able to sell some of the oil, correct?
23: Well, two things. You're absolutely correct, McGraw. So one thing is they started raking in millions of dollars. So you got to figure, since we released it, the sanctions a couple of weeks ago, They're selling oil millions of barrels a day. They're getting millions of dollars a day going out there. They're releasing the capacity pressure on their oil infrastructure. That was important. They were getting at a critical point of not being able to store anymore. That could damage their entire oil infrastructure. All that pressure has been released. Not a great amount, because it's been 2 weeks, and since we did reinstate the sanctions yesterday, that's going to stop some things. We need to do more pressure, but that gave Iran some money. Not for the Iranian people. Everyone needs to understand, none of that money is going to go help the Iranian population. It's going to go help the IRGC. It's going to buy weapons from Russia, support from Russia and China. Not going to make a difference to the everyday Iranian.
22: President Trump sort of alluded today that he was not planning on sending in any troops and not going any further. Also sort of alluded that he was done with Iran. Where do you see this happening? You do you see Iran poking the bear and continue to poke the bear and continue to cause problems in the Strait for the foreseeable future, regardless of what President Trump does?
23: Well, two things on this. I think the president's talking tough. He's backing up his talk now with military action, and we are striking more expansive target sets, still along the coast, but more expansive. So I think he's backing that up to send a message. But to get to the point of what Iran wants to do, they are buying time. And that's all that they're going to do, is continue to buy time. They don't care if a few of IRGC or regular military folks are killed out there. They believe strongly in martyrdom. They're dying for the cause, the regime. So they don't care about that personnel sacrifice. So they're going to continue to poke this bear, as you say, and they're going to work on that, because the Strait of Hormuz is critical, and they realize that if they can keep it off balance, keep the world off balance, then they have a strong amount of leverage in negotiations. What has to happen is we have to regain, and the only way to do it is by force, control of the Strait of Hormuz and take that away from Iran, their ability to interfere with anything in there.
22: Mark Chandler, we have just a few moments left, about 2 or 3 minutes. Former Deputy Director of Foreign Intelligence for the Joint Chiefs of Staff. He is our official go-to when it comes to foreign policy and military. I want to switch gears for a second and talk about Ukraine. What are you noticing about Ukraine and Russia? We're seeing a lot more activity. We're hearing that Ukraine has sort of turned a corner, has now been on the offensive with all of these drones. We had some news coming out of NATO. What do you make of what's going on with Russia and Ukraine?
23: Well, I think what we're actually seeing, and I don't want to create a false sense of hope, but Ukraine has actually turned a little bit of a corner here and started to hurt Russia a little bit more inside Russia. So a couple of things. They've gone after the oil and gas infrastructure. That's the moneymaker for Russia. But they not just taking away the money, they're affecting the gasoline flow inside Russia. So Russia's having to make changes out there. When you look at Crimea, which Russia actually invaded in 2014, and they've controlled it ever since, they really, not decimated, that would be too hyperbolic a word, but they've really taken out a lot of that infrastructure, energy capability. Russia's moved their navy away from Crimea because it's too vulnerable. They're cutting it off from mainland Russia. So there's a lot of control that Iran is starting to gain. The problem is Russia's got thousands of missiles and thousands of drones, and Putin is doing what Putin knows. He is attacking, but more and more he's going after civilians. He's killing civilians recklessly now. He's not just hitting Ukrainian infrastructure. So Ukraine's paying a price for its success. If we look at the ground campaign, Russia's not gaining anything. They might say they are, but they're really not. So I'm giving the advantage to Ukraine at this time as we start to work our way forward, but we're still a long way from there. Good for Ukraine.
22: Yeah. Coastal Carolina University. He is the former Deputy Director of Intelligence for the Joint Chiefs of Staff, Mark Chandler, retired U.S. Marine. Mark, your insight is invaluable, and we appreciate it every time you join us. Thanks for checking in, as always.
23: McGraw, thanks very much for having me tonight.
22: You got it. Mark Chandler, one of the best. He's also with News Nation, and we're lucky enough to sort of piggyback on them. So we do thank him for coming on. He's never turned us down. Every time we've asked him, he has come on and been happy to do so to give his expertise. He was Deputy Director of Intelligence for the Joint Chiefs of Staff. The man has been there, and the man knows. So it's great intel for us. We are just getting started. America at Night, back in a moment.
1: America at Night with McGraw-Milhaven, where the nation comes to talk.
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22: Okay, so just as we were coming on the air, Graham Plattner announced that he was withdrawing from the Senate race in Maine. He posted an 11-minute statement, 11-minute video statement posted earlier tonight, just as we were coming on the air. He strongly denies the sexual allegations. He's calling them all false. However, he says the things that have claimed that have been claimed did not happen. It is not real. That's how he started the 11-minute statement, ultimately arguing that he really had no choice because the Democratic establishment withdrew his support and his funds, and so he is stepping down. Now, earlier in the night, just before his announcement, we taped an interview with Jessica Taylor, who is part of the Cook Political Report, which is a well-respected organization that is probably the foremost experts when it comes to reading the tea leaves and the polls and the inside of inside politics. And so when we have this conversation, he had not resigned yet. But we say that we taped this, and at the taping, it had not resigned. But we assumed, for argument's sake, that he was in the process of resigning and was going to resign at any moment. So when you hear the interview coming up here after the break, it was taped just before the show and just before Graham Plattner announced his resignation. So we are going to play that. Just wanted to give you the context of the interview that was when we recorded it. And then next hour, oh, listen to this. Who's your favorite founding father? It very well could be James Wilson. Now, who in the heck is James Wilson? Believe it or not, our guest, Jesse Wegman, is a longtime journalist. While discovering and looking at the archives, he kept coming across this founding father named James Wilson. And he was so enamored and so fascinated by James Wilson, he wrote a book called The Lost Founder, James Wilson and the Forgotten Fight for a People's Constitution. James Wilson wrote the first draft of the Constitution and has been lost to history. It's a fascinating book, and we hope to have a fascinating conversation with Jesse Wegman, the author of The Lost Founder. In honor of July 4th and 250th anniversary, we thought it'd be a nice chat. So we got lots going on. Jesse Taylor from the Cook Report to finish out the hour, and then the long-lost founding father, plus your phone calls later on in the show. We're just getting started. Thanks for sticking around. America at Night with me, McGraw-Milhaven. Back in a moment.
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0: Welcome back. You're with America in the Morning. It's now 26 after. A pioneer in black hair care products has died. Correspondent Donna Warder has a look at the legacy of George Johnson Sr.
1: George E. Johnson Sr., a pioneer in black hair care, has died at age 99. Johnson's multi-million dollar business was the first black-owned company to be listed on the American Stock Exchange. He and his wife Joan started Johnson Products in 1954 on Chicago's South Side after securing a $250 loan. It grew into a hair care empire with products like Afro Sheen and Ultra Sheen. Johnson Products was sold in 1993 to a pharmaceutical firm in a deal worth more than $60 million. I'm Donna Warder.
0: Two staff members of the U.S. men's soccer team were suspended by FIFA from Monday's round of 16 game. Correspondent Marcela Sanchez explains.
2: FIFA has not explained why it suspended team manager Sam Zapatka and U.S. Soccer Federation Vice President of Security Frank Pennell from Monday's round of 16 game against Belgium. Zapatka has worked for the team since 2015 and has been the team's administrative manager since 2020. The U.S. Soccer Federation didn't give a reason either on Tuesday, other than to say the suspensions were not related to the successful effort to have forward Phalarin Balogun's one-game red card suspension lifted. The 25-year-old striker was allowed to play on Monday after FIFA lifted his suspension following President Trump's intervention on his behalf. The U.S. was eliminated from the World Cup with a 4-1 loss to Belgium. I'm Marcela Sanchez.
0: It was on this date in 1955, Rock Around the Clock by Bill Haley and his Comets became the first rock and roll single to hit number one on Billboard's pop charts. America in the Morning for Thursday, July 9th, 2026 is produced by Alexander Hinton. I'm John Trout. This is Westwood One.
3: 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I'm Casey Shepard, back in just a moment.
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3: Well, although May exports of U.S. pork were higher year over year, volumes were significantly diminished by Mexico's restrictions on pork items, according to data released by USDA and compiled by the U.S. Meat Export Federation, or USMEF. May beef exports were below last year's volume, but did edge a little bit higher in value. May beef exports totaled 91,925 metric tons, which is down about 5% from a year ago, but value did increase 2% to $818.1 million, bolstered by value increases in Taiwan, Japan, the ASEAN region, Central America, South America, and Egypt. Export value per head of fed slaughter soared to $468 in May, which is the highest in nearly 4 years. Despite China's mid-May renewal of the U.S. beef plant registrations, May exports to China remained minimal as technical obstacles are yet to be resolved. For January through May, beef exports were 10% below last year's pace at 457,063 metric tons, while value fell 5% to $3.95 billion. But when excluding China from these results, January through May beef exports were down less than 1% in volume and were about 6% higher in value. Despite significant headwinds, we're seeing some encouraging trends on the beef side, said Dan Hallstrom, USMEF president. Many facilities remain suspended and unable to export to China, while exporters overall remain reluctant to ship until technical obstacles are resolved and China agrees to meet its Phase 1 agreement commitments. But Taiwan has been a major bright spot this year, and while exports to South Korea and trended lower, we expect an uptick in Korea's demand when a higher tariff rate on Australian beef is triggered a little bit later this month. That's our latest farm and ranch news. I'm Casey Shepherd on the Radio Oklahoma Ag Network.
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0: This is America in the Morning from Westwood One. I'm John Trout. Coming up this half hour.
8: A federal judge says writer E. Jean Carroll can be paid the $5.8 million. I'm Lisa Dwyer.
9: Public outcry after another shooting involving ICE in America. I'm Clayton Neville.
10: Cases of cyclospora have topped 1,000 in Michigan and Ohio. I'm Ed Donahue.
11: AI training too good to be true? It probably is. I'm the new old tech guy, Chuck Palm.
12: At least 35 European lawmakers are calling for an investigation of FIFA President Gianni Infantino. I'm Jennifer King.
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0: It's 5 till. Welcome back. You're with America in the Morning. In a story we've been following this week, after buckling support columns caused fears of a partial building collapse in New York City, correspondent Julie Walker reports the high-rise has been stabilized.
1: A 37-story building under construction in Manhattan is said to be stable after support columns buckled Tuesday, prompting fears of a partial collapse, forcing evacuations around 42nd Street on the east side. Buildings Commissioner Ahmed Tegani.
2: I can say right now that the building is stable. It has not moved since we started monitoring it.
1: The old Pfizer headquarters is being converted to a residential tower with an addition added on when workers saw columns on 21 buckling.
2: We feel confident in the emergency plan that we have now to make it stable.
1: Drexel University engineering professor Abby Aguirre says they need to find the cause to fix the issues, which include reinforcing the columns.
3: Was it the design engineers, a fault? Was it the construction workers? Did they cut something they were not supposed to cut? Did they remove a member they were not supposed to remove?
1: Julie Walker, New York.
0: He's made a list of the Emmy nominees and checked it twice. Here's correspondent Kevin Carr.
4: On Wednesday, the Television Academy announced the nominations for the 78th Primetime Emmy Awards, with HBO Max coming out on top. The medical drama The Pitt received the most nominations with 25, including Best Drama and Best Lead Actor for Noah Wiley. The Pitt hopes to repeat these top-tier awards from last year. Not far behind in nominations was the final season of Hacks with 24, including Best Comedy and Best Lead Actress for Jean Smart. This is a record number of nominations for a single season of a comedy. Apple TV also garnered a slew of nominations, including 19 for its horror comedy, Widow's Bay, and 18 for its other freshman show, the genre-bending Pluribus. Many popular shows were ineligible for nominations, like HBO Max's hockey romance Heated Rivalry, which was financed by a Canadian company. Others like Cape Fear, House of the Dragon, The Vampire Lestat, Dutton Ranch, and The Bear aired outside of the eligibility window. As in the past, cable and streaming dominated the nominations. HBO Max had 122 total, Netflix had 111, and Apple TV had 87. By contrast, the traditional broadcast networks ABC, CBS, and NBC's nominations each totaled in the 30s. The Emmy Awards will air on September 14th, hosted by Mariska Hargitay. I'm Kevin Carr.
0: America in the Morning for Thursday, July 9th, 2026 is produced by Alexander Hinton. I'm John Trout. This is Westwood One.
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7: Graham Plattner is dropping out of the race for Maine's U.S. Senate seat. Mark Mayfield with more.
8: The Democrat announced his decision following a recent sexual assault allegation.
9: I intend to file my paperwork to withdraw.
8: In a video statement, Plattner railed against the political establishment and maintained his innocence. He claimed those in power are using the allegations to take away his ability to run for Senate by withholding funding. The Maine Democratic Party has announced in a statement posted to X that they have voted to hold a nominating convention to choose a new nominee. Plattner's problems appeared to come to a head following a report in Politico, where a woman who dated Plattner accused him of forcing her to have sex with him almost 5 years ago, despite repeated objections.
7: The U.S. is launching strikes against Iran for a second night. More from Garrett Hake.
10: The U.S. launching a new wave of retaliatory airstrikes against Iran. All a response to the Iranian regime firing on unarmed commercial ships in the Strait of Hormuz. President Trump at a summit with NATO allies declaring the ceasefire over.
11: We attacked very powerfully last night.
7: U.S. Central Command says it struck about 90 targets inside Iran late Wednesday, including air defense systems, naval targets, and drone storage sites. Three more people have been charged with damaging the Lincoln Memorial Reflecting Pool. Tammy Trujillo with details.
12: The 2,000-foot-long shallow pool on the National Mall was renovated last month, and the bottom of the pool was painted American flag blue. Soon after the renovations, though, the paint began to peel, which President Trump blamed on vandalism. One of those people arrested early on was former U.S. Olympic canoeist David Hearn, who's scheduled to appear in court today. On Wednesday, three more people were charged with allegedly destroying property when they removed pieces of paint from the pool.
7: An analysis by the New York Times suggests the paint peeling may have been caused by the contractor using the wrong type of coating. I'm Michael Kastner.
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19: News from the radio, Oklahoma News Network. I'm Ann Roberts. Rural and underserved areas of Oklahoma should see a boost in behavioral health services. State Capitol correspondent Trey Davis reports.
20: The State Department of Mental Health is shifting funds and care to private sector providers in four state-operated certified community behavioral health clinic areas. Contracts were awarded to Family and Children Services in Cleveland County, Grand Mental Health for counties in northwest Oklahoma, Cree Oaks Health Services covering counties in southeast Oklahoma, and Lighthouse Behavioral Wellness Centers in southwestern Oklahoma counties. Among the services being implemented are mental health care, substance use treatment, and crisis services.
19: New data from safety research company Safewise finds Elgin and Hooker are among the safest cities in the state, followed by Hennessy, Hinton, Burns Flat, Piedmont, and Union City, after an analysis of recent FBI crime statistics submitted by local law enforcement agencies. Weatherford, Kiefer, and Cordell round out the top 10 safest cities. Our state still has a higher-than-average property crime rate. An interim city manager for Ardmore, Radio Oklahoma's David McCollum has the story.
21: Sean Guerin has been named interim Ardmore City Manager. An Ardmore native, Guerin has spent the last 28 years working for the city, much of that time with the Public Works Department. His last position was Assistant City Manager under Kevin Boatwright, who announced his retirement earlier this summer.
19: Nurses in Northeast Oklahoma will have more options for master's level programs offered by Northeastern State University in Tahlequah. The university is expanding its online Master of Science in Nursing program with two new concentrations focused on veterans health and American Indian health. Applications for the fall cohort are open through August 1st. Classes begin August 17th. From the Radio Oklahoma News Network, I'm Ann Roberts.
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0: This is America in the Morning from Westwood One. Good morning, I'm John Trout. It's Thursday, July 9th, 2026. Here's what's coming up on America in the Morning.
3: President Trump is sending more mixed messages about what's to come in Iran. Sagar Meghani, Washington.
4: President Trump ordered to pay nearly $6 million in damages to E. Jean Carroll. I'm Bob Brown. That story coming up.
24: His family is demanding an independent investigation after an ICE officer shot and killed a man in Houston. I'm Ed Donahue.
25: The governor of Kentucky wants answers surrounding the health of Senator Mitch McConnell. I'm Clayton Neville.
26: The Federal Trade Commission and several states' attorneys general have secured a right-to-repair settlement with farming equipment company Deere & Company. I'm Lisa Dwyer.
0: All ahead on America in the Morning.

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6: Oh.

0: Welcome back. You're with America in the Morning. It's now 26 after. A pioneer in black hair care products has died. Correspondent Donna Warder has a look at the legacy of George Johnson Sr.
1: George E. Johnson Sr., a pioneer in black hair care, has died at age 99. Johnson's multi-million dollar business was the first black-owned company to be listed on the American Stock Exchange. He and his wife Joan started Johnson Products in 1954 on Chicago's South Side after securing a $250 loan. It grew into a hair care empire with products like AfroSheen and UltraSheen. Johnson Products was sold in 1993 to a pharmaceutical firm in a deal worth more than $60 million. I'm Donna Warder.
0: Two staff members of the U.S. men's soccer team were suspended by FIFA from Monday's round of 16 game. Correspondent Marcela Sanchez explains.
2: FIFA has not explained why it suspended team manager Sam Zapatka and U.S. Soccer Federation Vice President of Security Frank Pennell from Monday's round of 16 game against Belgium. Zapatka has worked for the team since 2015 and has been the team's administrative manager since 2020. The U.S. Soccer Federation didn't give a reason either on Tuesday, other than to say the suspensions were not related to the successful effort to have forward Florin Balogun's one-game red card suspension lifted. The 25-year-old striker was allowed to play on Monday after FIFA lifted his suspension following President Trump's intervention on his behalf. The U.S. was eliminated from the World Cup with a 4-1 loss to Belgium. I'm Marcela Sanchez.
0: It was on this date in 1955, Rock Around the Clock by Bill Haley and his Comets became the first rock and roll single to hit number one on Billboard's pop charts. America in the Morning for Thursday, July 9th, 2026 is produced by Alexander Hinton. I'm John Trout. This is Westwood One.
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0: This is America in the Morning from Westwood One. I'm John Trout. Coming up this half hour.
11: A federal judge says writer E. Jean Carroll can be paid the $5.8 million. I'm Lisa Dwyer.
12: Public outcry after another shooting involving ICE in America. I'm Clayton Neville.
13: Cases of cyclospora have topped 1,000 in Michigan and Ohio. I'm Ed Donahue.
14: AI training too good to be true? It probably is. I'm the new old tech guy, Chuck Palm.
15: At least 35 European lawmakers are calling for an investigation of FIFA President Gianni Infantino.
16: I'm Jennifer King.
0: Back after these messages.
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14: Good morning. It's Thursday, July 9th. This is the Fox News Rundown. Facing increasing pressure from within the Democratic Party to bow out, Maine Senate candidate Graham Plattner has suspended his campaign.
15: We believe that for the movement to continue, can't be made.
14: The announcement made on X as he denied allegations made by an ex-girlfriend who said he raped her. The Maine Democratic Party must now choose a replacement. After declaring the time for talk is over, President Trump ordered a second night of strikes against Iran.
16: Every time they hit us, we're going to hit them 20. And we did it last night. They did a little something today, but it was really retribution for last night. They hit three boats, not two.
14: U.S. military has ended its latest round of air strikes after hitting some 90 targets. A video testimony from Lance Twiggs, the former lover of suspected Charlie Kirk assassin Tyler Robinson, will be played in court today as a week-long hearing nears its end. Prosecutors trying to convince a state district judge that they have enough evidence to bring Tyler Robinson to trial. I'm Sue Guzman on the Fox News Rundown.
13: This is the Fox News Rundown.

0: One of the first things that I did was put my cell phone on the normal default font. And that alone was just such a huge wow moment for me.
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0: 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I can't tell you the last time I put on a pair of reading glasses. 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
11: I'm Taylor Riggs, and this is the Fox Business Report.
12: Crude oil prices are narrowly higher. U.S. stock futures are mixed with signs the U.S. and Iran are looking to end the fighting that broke out this week, though the U.S. says it struck 90 military targets last night. Shares of drug company AstraZeneca are down 15% after disappointing results from testing of its new heart drug. Wall Street analysts say AstraZeneca had recently doubled the size of the trial to increase the likelihood of positive results. PepsiCo, parent company of Pepsi and Frito Lay, is standing by its forecast for this year, though it says its customers' tight budgets because of inflation are holding back growth in North America. Its earnings were up from a year ago, but weaker than Wall Street was expecting. PepsiCo cut prices on Lay's and Doritos earlier this year. That's your Fox Business Report. I'm Jenny Coselda, invested in you.

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14: Fox News, I'm CJ Papa. It's day 2 of the new strikes in Iran by the U.S. military.
15: Targeting military infrastructure in southern Iran, also coastal Iran. These strikes have been described as more aggressive than the initial wave that we saw earlier this week, sparked by attacks on commercial ships in the Strait of Hormuz.
14: That's Fox's Alexandria Ha for the White House. The music world in mourning. Now, Bonnie Tyler topped the charts with that epic plus other hits. Tyler dies at the age of 75. The gravelly voiced Welsh pop star had been in a Portugal hospital since May 26 for emergency surgery and placed in a medically induced coma. She was 75. America's

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1: It's a big day today at Wimbledon. The women's semifinals, American Coco Gauff, who had never made it past the fourth round before this year, is playing world number nine ranked Carolina Muchova. After a day off of the World Cup, we return to soccer today. It's the start of the quarterfinals. France, the tournament favorite, takes on Morocco, which will be forced to play without its top player, Ismaël Saibari, who left the round of 16 matchup versus Canada Saturday because of a hamstring injury. Pre-game coverage kicks off 3 p.m. Eastern time on Fox. In his 21st Major League Baseball season, three-time Cy Young winner Justin Verlander announced this season will be his last. That's your sports on the Fox News Rundown. Jared Max, Fox News.
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3: Sports Nation editor Dan Zirin, a goof, told Reed he was rooting for the United States to lose to Belgium so President Trump cannot exploit the victory. I find myself really wishing the United States was actually playing a team from the global south so I could truly root with even more fervor to see them get knocked down a peg, because we know how it's going to be exploited if they go forward in the cup. No, these don't want what's real. No, they don't want what's real at all. They just want to say Trump bad. They don't want a better country. They don't want a more, what's the right word, expansive nation, more technology, better prices, more affordable. No, they don't want things cleaned up. They want to continue so they can blame Trump.
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0: What's on your mind?
10: Belgium put four on us in our own stadium, in our own country. 4-1. And the scoreline? Turns out that's the smallest story of the week. Let's start with the soccer. Look, this one hurt. Nobody with a pulse and a flag enjoyed watching Romelu Lukaku pile on in stoppage time. But let's get the context right. This U.S. team beat Bosnia to reach the round of 16. First knockout win since 2002. Mauricio Pochettino, his group overachieved against a Belgian side. FIFA ranks ninth in the world. We lost to a better team on a bad night. That's sports. You tip your cap and then you build. But then came the part that told you everything about the modern political brain. President Trump asks FIFA to review the red card suspension on striker Falarin Balogun. His words, "I asked for a review by FIFA." That's it. He also said he had nothing to do with the final call. And so FIFA did what they were supposed to. They followed the rules, and the meltdown was instant. Online, a certain crowd treated a rules review as if it was some sort of coup. The problem, of course, is FIFA said it applied the same rule it had already used on Cristiano Ronaldo. Same rule. Nobody called that a dictatorship. And the punchline writes itself. Look, Balogun played, and Belgium still won, 4-1. The outrage was never about fairness. It was about a president that they hate doing something normal, doing something that any fan would normally cheer. Now the story they don't want trending at all. About 1.24 million foreign visitors came for this tournament. That's by Oxford Economics account. They went home in love with the United States. Swedes filming gas stations because they liked our Twinkies. Germans road tripping the heartland. Aussies pulling onto boats into Miami Harbor by total strangers. They loved everything that they experienced. The country the left describes at every microphone as racist, unlivable. That doesn't actually exist. These visitors found the real America, loud, generous, and thrilled to have them. And our cities delivered when they chose to. Seattle, where I'm from, is a perfect case study. For years, its leaders swore a clean, safe downtown was effectively impossible. But then the cameras arrived. Crews power washed the concrete, cleared the encampments off 3rd and Pike in downtown Seattle. They flooded the core with officers, and overnight, downtown was beautiful. That proves the thing they never wanted proven. It was always a choice. A livable city isn't some fantasy. It's a decision politicians dodge until the world is watching. And the deepest lesson came from the visitors themselves. They sell you the division. Your neighbor is your enemy. The flag is something to apologize for. But regular people at a soccer tournament blew right past all of that. No politician organized it. No cable panel scripted it. Americans showed a watching planet who we are. We lost a match. We didn't lose the tournament that counts. Play for that America every single day, not only when the cameras are rolling. I'm Jason Rantz.
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16: President Trump is back in Washington after a 2-day NATO summit in Turkey. William Denslow reports the president had praise for NATO, an organization he frequently criticizes, saying there was tremendous love and unity.
17: That's not to say there wasn't trepidation during the 2 days of leaders' meetings here in the Turkish capital, most of it centering around the US President Donald Trump. He once again threatened to take control of Greenland. He once again threatened tariffs on a European nation, this time Spain.
16: Trump also pushed for increased defense spending from member nations and a deal with Ukraine to aid in its war with Russia. Graham Plattner is dropping out of the race for Maine's U.S. Senate seat. More from Mark Mayfield.
18: The Democrat announced his decision following a recent sexual assault allegation.
19: I intend to file my paperwork to withdraw.
18: In a video statement, Plattner railed against the political establishment and maintained his innocence. He claimed those in power are using the allegations to take away his ability to run for Senate by withholding funding. The Maine Democratic Party has announced in a statement posted to X that they have voted to hold a nominating convention to choose a new nominee. Plattner's problems appeared to come to a head following a report in Politico, where a woman who dated Plattner accused him of forcing her to have sex with him almost 5 years ago, despite repeated objections. I'm Mark Mayfield.
16: A video statement from the roommate and romantic partner of conservative activist Charlie Kirk's accused killer will be played in court today. More from Tammy Trujillo.
19: The police interview with Lance Twiggs is part of the prosecution's case against Tyler Robinson. It's being laid out during a week-long evidentiary hearing in Utah. Twiggs' video could be significant, with Robinson reportedly confessing to Twiggs about the murder. On Wednesday, the defense objected to playing the interview, saying it will violate Robinson's right to a fair trial.
16: I'm Michael Kastner.
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30: News from the Radio Oklahoma News Network. I'm Ann Roberts. Oklahoma City settles a lawsuit over the shooting of a 14-year-old boy by an Oklahoma City police officer in 2019. The Oklahoma City Council voted June 16th to pay the family of Lorenzo Clerkey Jr. $750,000. Clerkley was shot four times but survived. Originally, a jury sided with Police Sergeant Kyle Holcomb in a federal lawsuit accusing the officer of violating the teen's Fourth Amendment rights and using excessive force. But a year later, a federal judge ordered a new trial, arguing that Holcomb's defense attorneys' closing statements were prejudicial. Three more are arrested in connection to the Lake Arcadia mass shooting that injured 22 and killed one. Wednesday's arrests bring the number of suspects arrested to nine. Edmond police say the shooting on May 3rd was gang-related. New data shows Oklahoma UFO sightings have been reported across the state for decades. Radio Oklahoma's Ken Johnson has an update.
31: Tulsa and Oklahoma City lead in the number of reported unidentified flying objects, now more commonly referred to as unidentified aerial phenomena. Tulsa tops the list with 193 reported sightings, followed by Oklahoma City with 163 reports, and Muskogee with 23 sightings.
30: Another snag in the construction of the new Oklahoma County Jail, engineers have found a groundwater issue beneath the future kitchen area. Fixing it will require a new drain system and another design change. Designing that system alone is expected to cost $50,000. That is in addition to about $500,000 already connected to removing oil-contaminated soil from the site. More on these stories at RadioOklahomaNews.com. From the Radio Oklahoma News Network, I'm Ann Roberts.
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33: I was live streaming makeup tips when my internet went down. 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
34: Someone damaged the gas line and our service was turned off for safety. 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
33: As my daughter was digging into my chocolate delight, someone dug through a water main. 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
33: No delight. All because my neighbor didn't contact 811.
0: Oki 811 reminds you to contact 811 before digging.

0: And we have the Charlie Kirk assassination trial going on in Utah as well. Democrats are very angry about that. They love murder, you know. Let's go to the telephones. Jeff Wolf in today for Michael Piercy all week this week. Let's go to the telephones. Let's go to Steve calling from San Antonio, Texas. Steven, you're on the Chris Plant Show.
1: Good morning, Chris. Love your show. Love your show very much.
0: Thank you, Steve.
1: Hey, a little quiz. The Democrats are pretty hypocritical because one of their famous senators from New England, as I recall, was an alcoholic or had problems with alcohol, womanizing, should have been charged with manslaughter, but was not. I did a little reading yesterday. His father was a Nazi sympathizer and anti-Semitic in many regards. So the Democrats aren't following the pattern that they used to, so they lionized and idolized a senator from Massachusetts, who you probably remember, and
0: I do.
1: Perhaps could add even a couple more things about his characteristics.
0: Senator Ted Kennedy is, I believe, the senator that you're referring to there, and I met him many times and interviewed him more than once and went to his Senate office and Christmas parties for his office and all that stuff over the years. And, you can, turn Mary Jo Kopechne upside down in your car and let her drown while you go to a brunch with your friends. And then it was after that that the Democrat Party decided to run him for the presidency of the United States of America, right? And you said they're hypocrites. Of course they're hypocrites. And you know, the sexual, we'll just say, promiscuity and extramarital activities, which the Kennedy family and the Democrats have laughed off and laughed away for years. I think it's probably how we got to a 50% divorce rate in the United States of America. But remarkable stuff. And, you know, I like to say, Steve, were it not for double standards, liberals would have no standards at all, right? And that's the double standards, the hypocrisy that you're talking about. And it's been a universal truth for a long, long time now. I've been in D.C. for a long time, and predates my time here.
1: When I dug into his father's background.
0: Right, yeah.
1: Where he was ambassador to the U.K. and was somewhat of a Nazi sympathizer and an anti-Semitic in some of his writings or opinions. It all fits.
0: Well, yeah, it does. Yeah, Joseph Kennedy, the big daddy of them all, who made all the money for the family, being a bootlegger and a little bit of a gangster. And the Democrats are okay with that. The Kennedys are okay with that. They like to say behind every great fortune there is a crime. Well, at least in the Kennedy family there is.
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0: crack, smoke-filled rooms are going to pick his replacement. There will be no democracy. There will be nothing democratic about it. And he won't, in all probability, say anything about it then. And that's how they picked the replacement for Joe Biden when he fell down his last flight of stairs and the Democrats couldn't stand no more. No sense of irony, these people. But he's out, and now the Democrats have to find another. Oh, yeah, in fact, Bernie Sanders has already chosen a radical left-wing replacement. And if Bernie can't choose the replacement, you know, he's from Vermont, which is near Maine. And that's the Democrat Party today. 888-630-9625.
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0: It's in Paris. No, wait. We got a big soccer game tonight. It's France versus Morocco at this World Cup thing. I thought that was over when we left. Paris may burn either way. If Morocco wins, then the French Parisians may burn Paris. Is Paris burning? And if France wins, then their indigenous invading Muslim population may burn Paris to the ground. So that's something to keep an eye on. That's sort of fun. All right, let's go to the telephones, Jeff. Let's go to Keith calling from Harpers Ferry, West Virginia. Keith, you're on the Chris Plant Show.
1: Chris, thanks so much for taking my call.
0: You betcha.
1: Hey, you know, I can remember back when Kamala Harris was anointed by the Democrat Party, the day it happened, your rant about how they'll never have another primary because they don't have to. And here they're trying it on the state level, and I've been waiting for 2028 to come around, and it won't surprise me if you're right again about that, because they don't want to let the people elect anyone. They want to elect their leaders.
0: Yeah, they just want to choose them in the back room that used to be the smoke-filled room. Now it's smokeless or crack smoke. But you're right, and I got to tell you, even Rush Limbaugh was talking about how the Democrats never want to have another election, and we're getting closer and closer to that goal, Keith. I've got a saying. You look at their behavior, and as you said, when they anointed Kamala Harris to be their nominee without going through a single state primary or getting a single vote anywhere in the country, I guess that was kind of the death knell there, wasn't it?
1: It was, Chris, and you just keep having fun because no one has more fun at their job than you do, and I love your comedy and satire.
0: Well, thank you very much. You know, what's not funny about all this stuff going on, Keith? If this isn't funny, what is? You know, there were guys during World War II that could make...
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3: President Trump is back in Washington after attending this week's NATO summit in Turkey. More from Mark Mayfield.
4: Speaking to reporters, Trump said the leaders he met with are doing great jobs for their countries, and he called them all very smart people.
5: It's too bad the press couldn't have seen what we were doing in that room, because it was very smart people, and they have a lot of good in their heart, not evil, good.
4: The president touted NATO's increase in defense spending and said there's still a couple of countries that he thinks will start pitching in more. Trump said the U.S. is still the largest contributor to NATO when it comes to funding.
3: Graham Plattner is dropping out of the race for Maine's U.S. Senate seat. Lisa Carton with more.
6: The Democrat announced his decision following a recent sexual assault allegation. In a video statement, Plattner railed against the political establishment and maintained his innocence.
7: Those in power who have the ability to do so are using these allegations as an excuse to take away all of the things that we need to run a campaign.
6: The Maine Democratic Party has announced in a statement posted to X that they have voted to hold a nominating convention to choose a new nominee.
3: A week-long preliminary hearing continues today in connection with the murder of conservative activist Charlie Kirk, Monica Nelson reports.
8: A video statement from the roommate and romantic partner of the man accused of killing the Turning Point USA founder is expected to be played in court today. On Wednesday, the defense objected to playing the interview, saying it will violate Robinson's right to a fair trial, but the judge ruled it can be played with some redactions. At the hearing's end, the judge will decide if there's enough evidence against Robinson to proceed to trial.
3: And platinum-selling singer Bonnie Tyler has passed away. The British singer was best known in the U.S. for her 1983 hit Total Eclipse of the Heart. She was 75. I'm Michael Kastner.
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17: News from the Radio Oklahoma News Network. I'm Ann Roberts. Oklahoma City settles a lawsuit over the shooting of a 14-year-old boy by an Oklahoma City police officer in 2019. The Oklahoma City Council voted June 16th to pay the family of Lorenzo Clerkey Jr. $750,000. Clerkey was shot four times but survived. Originally, a jury sided with Police Sergeant Kyle Holcomb in a federal lawsuit accusing the officer of violating the teen's Fourth Amendment rights and using excessive force. But a year later, a federal judge ordered a new trial, arguing that Holcomb's defense attorneys' closing statements were prejudicial. Three more are arrested in connection to the Lake Arcadia mass shooting that injured 22 and killed one. Wednesday's arrests bring the number of suspects arrested to nine. Edmond police say the shooting on May 3rd was gang-related. New data shows Oklahoma UFO sightings have been reported across the state for decades. Radio Oklahoma's Ken Johnson has an update.
18: Tulsa and Oklahoma City lead in the number of reported unidentified flying objects, now more commonly referred to as unidentified aerial phenomena. Tulsa tops the list with 193 reported sightings, followed by Oklahoma City with 163 reports, and Muskogee with 23 sightings.
17: Another snag in the construction of the new Oklahoma County Jail, engineers have found a groundwater issue beneath the future kitchen area. Fixing it will require a new drain system and another design change. Designing that system alone is expected to cost $50,000. That is in addition to about $500,000 already connected to removing oil-contaminated soil from the site. More on these stories at RadioOklahomaNews.com. From the Radio Oklahoma News Network, I'm Ann Roberts.
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1: The on-again, off-again relationship between Trump and Iran is apparently maybe on again, but off again, not quite sure. We're still in a kerfuffle. That, I have a feeling, is still going on because of the whole thing with the missiles.
2: New round of U.S. attacks on Iran, larger in scope than those the night before, according to a U.S. official, striking at least 90 military targets. This comes after a series of contradictory statements from the president about the war, the president in Turkey at the NATO summit saying he was done talking to Iran.
3: I think it's over. I don't want to deal with them anymore.
2: But last night on Air Force One, returning from the summit, the president claiming that the Iranians called him wanting to make a deal.
1: Yeah, I don't... I'm not quite sure that's true. I mean, I'm going to say it. We've lost this? We have? We took a gamble? It was a crappy gamble. And it's not about military might, right? Even though we haven't destroyed all of theirs, no matter what Trump says. Trump's like, we totally got this. There's nothing left of them. We destroyed them. They don't have anything. They're throwing rocks at us with drones and missiles and things of that nature. We won the military, probably not the way that Trump thinks, battle. But we lost the political war. That's it. I mean, yesterday, all over the place with, we're going to destroy them. They're destroyed. I'm over this. We're coming for them. They've got nowhere to hide. It just goes on and on and on. And then by the end of the day, it's like, it's going to be a short. It's not going to be a big deal. And then it's like, they called me. They want to be pals with me again. Nobody's buying it anymore. It's scatterbrained. It's all over the place. Nobody is buying it. The fact that the Republicans have no balls to stand up and say, dude, pick a lane. What are we doing? What are we doing here? Because they, too, have no cojones.
2: The president now back in Washington, where it is unclear exactly where negotiations stand. But what is clear is that this war that the president said would last 4 weeks is now in its fifth month, with strikes resuming, the ceasefire declared dead, no deal on eliminating Iran's nuclear program, and Iran continuing its threats, saying America still hasn't learned that bullying and breaking promises are no longer cost-free.
1: So, I mean, where do we go from here? Pick a lane, don't pick a lane. This, I'm going to tell you guys, we're going to be here by the end of the year still doing the same thing. My fear is it is the forever war that Trump will claim is not a war because we haven't put boots on the ground, but we'll be firing, they'll be firing back, we'll be spending billions of dollars and going nowhere. That's the fear we should have. It's not a forever war because, you know, if you go back, in the history of time, if you go back, World War II, you know, I mean, it's just, it's enough. What are we doing? We're not even talking about nukes anymore. It's like, that's the thing he throws in at the end. They can have nukes. And it works for a certain segment of society. It works. Boomers. It works. Boomer conservatives, it works because they've been told forever that they have nuclear weapons. They're going to blow us up. They hate us. They're going to kill us. They're doing all of the things, and it works for them. But for everybody else, it doesn't work because we know that's not happening. It's not. It's not happening. And nobody buys it anymore, and nobody should. All these other shows will tell you, this is the greatest, this is the best, we need to go finish it. I said to somebody yesterday who came after me, and of course, put their age in there, so I started laughing, and not trying to be mean, but, you know, 81. I said, okay. And their thing is, let's nuke them. I'm okay. Okay, so tell me what happens. We go, we nuke them, we kill millions. Then what? Do you think China's going to go? That's totally fine. Do you think Russia's going to go, okay, you're right to do that? Or do you think hell's going to break loose? And all of a sudden, because the whole thought is, it'll just be between us and them, and nobody else would get involved. Short-sighted. short-sighted. So, alas, here we are again, in the midst of a kerfuffle. And where's this going? I don't know. By the end of the show, it could have changed five times. Where do I think it's going? We're going to still be here in several months, in some way, shape, or form. Or we'll have stopped and be getting ready to go back in because we'll hear the whispers that they're trying to do it again. And then let's talk about what it does for us here at home. Okay? So that's the military slash ridiculousness of whatever the hell it is we're doing because I still have no idea. Oil. Well, that's how this started, right? Because there were tankers that Iran fired at, but we explained it yesterday. According to us, they fired at them unprovoked. Iran said, hey, we weren't charging them a toll. But we told them if they're going to try to go through, they have to alert us and let us know. They didn't do that. He said, she said, so here we go. What is it going to do for prices? Ooh, that's all we care about. Is anything even moving through there?
0: In the last 24 hours, Kepler tells ABC News it has seen 25 ships cross. Now, that is lower than what we've seen in previous days, which were more like about 40. Even a limited disruption here in the Strait can have an outsized impact on the pricing, on freight costs, and on the market price for oil.
1: Yes. And that means what? Prices go up. And this time, as we explained to you guys before, because that's what we like to do. We like to give it to you straight. China didn't purchase the amount of oil they normally purchase during the beginning of this kerfuffle. They went into their reserves. And when they did that, they cut in half the amount they normally buy on a daily basis. What does that do? Well, that allowed oil not to see the reality of where it could go. Also, they helped out several other nations, and we know, you know, when they're helping out, we know what that means, with some of their oil in their reserves. So that kind of eased the pressure that would have been on when it comes to the cost of oil. And we didn't see the 150 that we could have seen. But already, gas is making a move because China is not going to do that forever.
0: The national average jumping 6 cents overnight to $3.81 a gallon this morning, according to Gas Buddy.
1: And that's the thing that matters to us, the cost. Trump went from they're the scumbags, we're blowing them up, to oil making a big move, and people already starting to get nervous to like, well, now they're calling and they want to be pals. See where we're going with this? This is beyond frustrating, and it's self-inflicted. What are we doing? The average person, as we pointed out yesterday, 57% of people are struggling to pay for groceries and gas. And we're back at it again. But don't worry, because he's opening up Freedom Stations, which we're going to talk about in a little bit, which is just bizarre. But it's gas prices. Gas, it's going to be up. And the reality, we have, what, 90 million barrels left in our reserve. That is, as you hear our buddy Zach talk about here all the time, we're looking at the bottom of the barrel now. We're looking at the bottom of the barrel. And it's tight. It's tight. No doubt. 323-538-2423 at Chad Benson Show. That is your X, your Insta, your YouTube, and all the other stuff. It was really interesting. So yesterday, again, talking about this, there's, you know, you've got the Trump MAGA, and it's again, it's an older generation. Yeah, you have some younger generation that is like, yeah, let's go and attack and destroy them. And you've also got some older generations like, this is stupid. But I think, you know, when you go and look at the numbers, it's pretty, you know, it's pretty much what the polls say. Over 65, the boomers, this is a war that they want. And the rest of us are like, no, this is stupid. But that also bears out to the economy and that K-shaped. You've got a lot of people, boomer-esque, retired, have the money they need, stoked about the stock market, living a good life, and then demonizing everybody else because they're not jumping on board with all of this excitement of war and rising prices. They just say, buckle up, buttercup, and just deal with it in our day. And I'm fascinated by that. I am very fascinated by that attitude. It's, again, generationally, the boomers live the best of times when you go back and look. Expansion, we were the only power left after World War II. Expansion was huge. I mean, there was a point where 50% of the global GDP was America. Can you think about that? All of those things were amazing. And then over time, obviously, things have changed. But it is, you know, it's not just the wealthy. There is an age thing, too, because even people that aren't living their best life who are boomers still, you know, buy into we had to do this, which, again, is fascinating. Let me know what you think. 323-538-2423 at Chet Benson Show is your X, your Insta. There was no World Cup games yesterday. We have one today. We'll talk about that, among other things. But first, Bulwark Capital. Speaking of money, I want you to talk to my buddy Zach Abraham, Chief Investment Officer, Bulwark Capital, because he's awesome. You guys know that. You hear him here every week. And they've got something for you. It is a market blind spot webinar happening the 23rd of this month. 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
4: 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Oh, what a goal! One of the greats!
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5: We haven't been able to control the play in midfield the way that Maradona has been able to do. He's hoping England again here. It's a brilliant run.
6: Tola Montiel can win the World Cup for Argentina with this kick. Yes!
1: So, yesterday, World Cup. First day of the tournament with no games. So sad. Depressing. It was empty. I'm going to be honest. I felt empty. It's back today. So, the quarterfinals are on. Today, France v. Morocco. Now, this is going to be a good game. Morocco, good defense. Semifinals and last World Cup. This is actually the repeat of the semifinal last World Cup, even though it's a quarterfinal. France took on Morocco, and I think this is going to be first of all, with France, you're not going to get super defensive because their defense is offense. They overwhelm you. They make it so you are just always having to defend, which makes it easier for them to defend. Morocco's okay with that, and they'll hit you on the counterattack. I think France is going to give up some opportunities. I think Morocco will score. But at the end of the day, when you look across, you've got... We talk about Olise, the great, who might be the best player in the world right now, and Mbappe, who might be the best player in the world. Oh, by the way, they've got a guy named Dembele, who is the best player in the world according to the trophy he got last year for being the best player in the world, and nobody talks about it because they're so stacked. And that's what makes the difference today. So, what do I think is going to happen today? I think France wins 3-1, 4-2, something like that. I think they're going to get their goals. I think they'll give up a couple opportunities. I think Morocco is going to go out and leave it all out there. And I don't think it's going to be the revenge. 323-538-2423 at Chad Benson Show is your X. Insta and everything else right here on the Chad Benson Show. Now, tomorrow, you've got Spain, Belgium, and then two games on Saturday. Norway v. England, and then Argentina and Switzerland. So, that's what you still have left. I'll give you my breakdown tomorrow of the Spain-Belgium game, and of course, this weekend's games as well. And keeping the theme of the World Cup, Google said, hey, you guys have no idea in America how big the World Cup is. You're getting a sense, but let us tell you.
7: On Tuesday night, the world's most popular search engine crushed its own all-time record for searches per second. And it's no coincidence that it comes during World Cup play in North America. Google won't disclose precise numbers, but says the most searched term was Argentina versus Egypt.
1: And that's because of that amazing game that took place that saw Argentina come back with 11 minutes to win the game. They were down 2-0. And, of course, the controversy around whether or not certain things were fouls, were they not, are the refs out to get anybody who plays Argentina, all of that stuff. And I found stuff out I didn't even know about Argentina. They have never won a World Cup game where they were losing at halftime. They did that the other day. And they have never won a game in the World Cup where they were down by two. And they did that the other day. And to see the emotion after the game and how much it means for, in particular, not just the team, but when you look at, obviously, Messi, how emotional he was. It was crazy. But the questions are out there. Conspiracy theories are running wild. Has Argentina been given the pathway to the World Cup final because FIFA wants them there? Coming up, we're going to talk a little bit about socialism. We'll do that straight ahead. Chad Benson Show.
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8: 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Dr. Martin Luther King Jr. dreamed of a nation where his children would be judged not by the color of their skin, but by the content of their character. 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America is strongest when united, not divided. 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Restoring Truth, Correcting Bias in Education, One Story at a Time. 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
1: Yesterday, in a naughty, shocking move, Graham Plattner, remember that guy?
2: Hey, everyone. It's Graham Plattner here. I think as many of you know, over the past couple days, I have faced some very serious allegations, and I just want to make it clear, this is all false. The things that have been claimed did not happen. It's not real. It has placed an immense amount of weight on me as I think about what needs to happen now.
1: Well, we know what needs to happen, and it's happened.
2: I want to make clear, though, I intend to file my paperwork to withdraw. The process needs to assure that what comes next is reflective of the Mainers who on June 9th turned out and showed that they are desperate for a different kind of politics. It needs to be driven not from back rooms, but by the will of the people. And the decisions that come next must come from that.
1: The Mainers. At first I was like, what? The Mainers. Oh. That was apparently the holdup. He wanted to have a say in who gets to take over for him. But they're going to hold a convention soon, according to the state committee. It'll be a nominating convention. We're going to nominate somebody. Who are going to nominate? Somebody. And everybody's jockeying for position, as they like to say. We're going to go. It's going to be this person. It's going to be that person. I told you yesterday several people who it might be, who it might not be. Troy Jackson, third place finisher in the Maine Democratic gubernatorial primary, is widely seen by the progressives as Graham Plattner, maybe not as Graham Plattner-esque, but kind of the blue collar guy, right? He's like a logger and he's progressive and he checks all the boxes of what they're going for because the most important thing is he's not a scumbag. He's not. Democrats, you're going to have to answer. Watching the Democrats try to figure out how to, you know, get just, and what about, and then, and it was the Republicans, what about you guys, and this guy, and the Nazi tattoo should have been a warning. But there was more than just the Nazi tattoo. There were allegations after allegations. Then you had the stuff prior to all of this on Reddit and whatnot that he had written. And you're like, but it, what? It just, you wanted somebody to beat Trump. Is it, and everybody, it's not just about Trump because he's not racing against Trump. You wanted somebody, not a Democrat, a run-of-the-mill Democrat. You want somebody who goes against the status quo. This is as much a race, and what you're seeing in several of these places across the country, against the status quo in the Democrat world, the establishment Democrats, as it is against anything that has to do with the Republicans or Trump. They want somebody who's going to come in and shake it up. And Graham Plattner was supposed to be that guy. Turns out, he's not that guy. Now, in saying that, I don't know if the stuff that is alleged against him is true, is not true. I'm not saying she's lying. I think there's some documentation out there that kind of says, hey, yeah, some more than just smoke here. That being said, if there's more to it, it'll come out. But it wasn't just one thing. There were red flags after red flags after red flags. I mean, think about it. If you're dating, if you will, this person, there was enough red flags to look back and go, ah, we should have probably looked at all those red flags. We should have looked at all of those. And you should have. And Democrats, you know, here's the thing. And this is the other thing. The Democrats struggled because while he was a Democrat, the reality is he's more of a Bernie Sanders independent Democrat that was going against the status quo. So it's not like the Democrats are crying over this. They want to win the Senate back. But they're also fighting for their lives in a lot of places, because they've been primaried by Uber. You know, it's not the Uber conservatives worrying about it first, because we're not there in November. They're freaking out because they've got these Uber progressives that are coming and taking them on. And that's the backlash against the establishment. And they don't like that, because both sides have issues. The old school conservatives are now called rhinos, Republican in name only. Why is that? Because they're more Reagan than Trump. Trump is now the Republican Party. He has made that. The problem is he's going to go away, and then what do they have? For the Democrats, they're going through it right now. Trump won that battle on the Republican side. The Democrats are just starting to face it now. Younger progressives who identify as socialist. And the Republicans are painting communists. You guys are communists. You're communists. You're communists. And we could break down the difference between a social Democrat and a democratic socialist, and the radical lunacy of one of them. And the other one is basically what you get in Scandinavia, which is not socialism, where government owns the means of production, etc., etc. But they don't know what to do with it. So you're having a clash right now, and Graham Plattner was part of that. Progressive, you know, he was checking a lot of the boxes, and they're glad he's gone. The establishment side of stuff is glad. They're not crying that he's gone. They're not. But this is coming for a lot of them. Like I said, the Republicans, they've been going through with Trump for the last decade. He eventually got over, and he owns the Republican Party now. It's his. On the other side of things, the Democrats are just starting to see their version of, quote unquote, the Tea Party slash progressivism slash socialism. And the establishment side is going to pay a price for it in some areas, not all areas, but in some areas. But if you are a Democrat in a blue district and your blue district happens to skew 50 and under, you better go a little bit lefter if you want to keep your gig. 323-538-2423. At Chad Benson Show is your X, your Insta, your YouTube, and all things else. Meanwhile, we've got them, guys. Freedom gas stations. Let freedom ring. What are they? So I was trying to figure this out earlier. I've been looking around. They're Trump-promoted freedom fuel discount gas stations, and they're in the Philadelphia area. Freedom Fuel Network. And of course, it's $3.47 for gas because he's the 47th president. The reality is already it's gone up in several places where it's $3.57. And, you know, people are super excited about, you know, this, I guess.
0: $3.47 a gallon's a godsend. Honestly, great, great price, because this was a Sunoco before and prices were a lot higher. I appreciate this, but like I say, I mean, they just started bombing again last night and they're talking oil's already going up again. So it's a seesaw problem.
1: It is, and it's not going to change anytime soon, as we've talked about earlier in the day.
3: And my concern about it is, clearly the price is subsidized, and I want Americans to be asking, where is that money coming from? Why are corporations and businesses willing to subsidize gas 50 cents a gallon for people to make President Trump look good?
1: Now, I've looked, and at least as far as I have found so far, I mean, this could change. It doesn't seem to be so much subsidized at this moment in time. These stations don't seem to have any subsidies at this moment in time. Not saying that's not going to happen. I'm just saying at this moment in time, there doesn't seem to be that. And by the way, you can talk about the subsidies of 50 cents. They weren't the lowest gas prices in and around. There were two other stations in some of these areas that were cheaper than the 347. Like I said, some of those prices have already gone up to 357, 367. Not a shocker.
4: Trump's the man. I mean, you may not agree with the way he behaves sometimes or what he says. but he's a businessman. He's a policymaker. He's the man.
1: Ah, that guy. Sir, you need help. You need help. Trump's the man. That's the guy where Trump goes and pursues his wife, sleeps with his wife, then tells the guy, your wife had an affair. How do you know? And then he says, because he did it. And then he goes, thank you for exposing her. It's like, sir, you need help. Why are prices up? Because we're at war, fuffle, whatever it's called. I don't even know what to call it at this moment in time. I don't. Is it a kerfuffle? Is it a bit of a fuffle? Fuffle? Is that what we call it? Kerfuffle? Because it can't be war. So it's got to be a kerfuffle at this moment. Doesn't mean it's going to not turn into a war. I think people will finally say it's a war when and if boots go on the ground. And I don't know if that's going to happen anytime soon. I think for Trump, all kidding aside about Trump and this, that, and the other and the ridiculousness of this, the reality is Trump's not a fan of, he doesn't want to see people die. He doesn't. Not a big fan of, you know, he doesn't want boots on the ground. I really believe that until he shows me different, because he's, you know, it was different when he was going and having to have the surge.

0: boots on the ground, as we've talked about, you know, what does Mike Lyons say, about 100,000 to go in there and do, to get that stuff done. I don't think he wants that. I don't. And it's different when you're doing measured things like what we saw in Venezuela and, you know, taking out several of the members of Al-Qaeda and whatnot, you know, Baghdadi and whatnot. Those are targeted situations. So I believe that Trump doesn't want to expand with the boots on the ground. I think that's the last thing he wants to do. But he's going to have to figure something out. He is, because this perpetual start-stop isn't going to be good. You had the IMF come out yesterday and say, yeah, we're going to have a slowdown in the economy globally. And that that is not good, kids. I don't think any of us want that. But I think I think it's coming. I do. And I think most of us recognize there's probably going to be some sort of, you know, effect coming in the next couple months that is going to have a real effect on the economy, not just whether gas prices go up a little bit or down a little bit, or the stock market goes up 1,000, down 1,000. Let me know what you think. 323-538-2423 at Chad Benson Show is your X, your Insta. Angel.com/Benson. You're going to want to go there right now. Why? Because Angel Films, amazing. Story of Young Washington in theaters right now. Now, this follows Young Washington, George Washington. 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Directed by John Irwin, did Jesus Revolution, says Andy Serkis, Ben Kingsley, Kelsey Grammer star in it. 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
13: Really, for us Jet Xers, an absolute legend. Passed away today at age 75 years old. Sultry voice. She sings like she was truly a coal miner's daughter, which she was. From Wales, and a woman who eclipsed her heart.
14: Together we can take to the end of the line. The love is like a shadow on the all of the time.
13: Oh, Bonnie Tyler passed away today, age 75. She's been having medical issues over the last several months.

0: a great song that was. Just fantastic. And it was interesting, you know, she'd spoken about it through the years because people would ask her, are you sick and tired of that song, right? Like, you're, you know, because that is the song. And her response to that was,
1: I love singing it. I never get tired of singing it. And people, when that starts, you know, the intro, everybody's like, yeah.
0: Yeah. And I love that. I love the fact that she didn't shy away. You know, she had hits in France and Scandinavia and a few other places, but she had two hits globally. And obviously that was the first one. And the other one, close your eyes and tell me where, when you hear this song, where you think, oh, ah, I know the minute I hear this, my mind goes to a movie.

0: just a great voice. And she sounded like that live, too. I was doing some research this morning, and I'm like, oh, I wonder what she sounded like, you know, when was the last time she performed live. There's stuff from like a year ago, year and a half ago. And she sounded just like that, that gravelly voice. Oh, so holding on to here. I just remember Kevin being, and the guy in the tractor, and he got stuck and he couldn't get out. And the Footloose, oh my God. But yet he won because he was the hero we needed at the time. 323-538-2423. At Chad Benson Show is your X, Insta, your YouTube, Facebook, and all of the other things. Love hearing from every single one of you right here on the Chad Benson Show. Coming up, hour number two of the program, more on the lunacy of socialism and how the Republicans are painting that picture and are they doing a good job and how the Democrats are trying to embrace it. I'm not sure. I don't think they know what to do with it. And remember, when we talk politics, the most important thing is it's not whether or not you get the job done anymore. It's whether or not you brand it properly, because if you brand it properly, that's all that matters. Right there. Plus, imagine being at home, and then you're on the computer, and then you got hit by lightning. Yeah, wait till you hear this story. Get your urban word, a bunch of other things. Straight ahead, hour number two, Chad Benson Show.
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5: Strikes are once again being exchanged between the U.S. and Iran after President Trump said the ceasefire is over. Garrett Hake has more.
6: The U.S. launching a new wave of retaliatory airstrikes against Iran. All a response to the Iranian regime firing on unarmed commercial ships in the Strait of Hormuz. President Trump at a summit with NATO allies declaring the ceasefire over.
7: We attacked very powerfully last night.
5: Iran launched missile attacks against Gulf nations that host U.S. military forces, but there are no reports of injuries or significant damage. Graham Plattner is dropping out of the race for Maine's U.S. Senate seat. More from Mark Mayfield.
8: The Democrat announced his decision following a recent sexual assault allegation.
9: I intend to file my paperwork to withdraw.
8: In a video statement, Plattner railed against the political establishment and maintained his innocence. He claimed those in power are using the allegations to take away his ability to run for Senate by withholding funding. The Maine Democratic Party has announced in a statement posted to X that they have voted to hold a nominating convention to choose a new nominee. Plattner's problems appeared to come to a head following a report in Politico, where a woman who dated Plattner accused him of forcing her to have sex with him almost 5 years ago, despite repeated objections. I'm Mark Mayfield.
5: A video statement from the roommate and romantic partner of conservative activist Charlie Kirk's accused killer will be played in court today. More from Tammy Trujillo.
10: The police interview with Lance Twiggs is part of the prosecution's case against Tyler Robinson. It's being laid out during a week-long evidentiary hearing in Utah. Twiggs' video could be significant, with Robinson reportedly confessing to Twiggs about the murder. On Wednesday, the defense objected to playing the interview, saying it will violate Robinson's right to a fair trial, but the judge ruled it can be played with some redactions.
5: I'm Michael Kastner.
11: When storms hit Oklahoma, most people expect their insurance company to do what is promised, and many claims are handled the right way. But weeks or months later, after another rain, another estimate, a low offer, or a denial letter, some homeowners realize something still is not right. When a serious property claim is delayed, underpaid, or wrongfully denied, Glass and Tabor helps Oklahoma homeowners understand their options and respond when the claim process stops being fair. Serious claims, serious counsel. Call Glass and Tabor at 405-993-4044.
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15: News of the Radio Oklahoma News Network, I'm Ken Johnson. Republican gubernatorial hopeful Mike Mazie is looking to overcome low voter turnout and a second-place finish in June's primary election to win his party's nomination on August 25th.
16: Consider the benefits of a concrete plan with real solutions that make Oklahoma a no-income tax state, abolish property taxes for seniors and veterans.
15: Gendler Drummond is the other Republican on the ballot, someone that Mazie says is vastly different. The main difference, he explained, is Drummond did not receive the president's endorsement. Edmond police arresting more suspects in connection to the May 3rd mass shooting at Lake Arcadia. A 19-year-old and two 20-year-olds are the latest to face charges in the case. New data from safety research company Safewise finds Elgin and Hooker are among the safest cities in the state, followed by Hennessy, Hinton, Burns Flat, Piedmont, and Union City after an analysis of recent FBI crime numbers submitted by local law enforcement agencies. Weatherford, Kiefer, and Cordell round out the top 10 safest cities. Our state still has a higher-than-average property crime rate. Six nonprofits and three public school districts in Mays County have been awarded Google's Community Investment Fund grants totaling $500,000. The company operates a data center in Mays County and issued the funds for STEM education programs, technology access, and veteran services. Radio Oklahoma News Network. I'm Ken Johnson.
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19: The Chad Benson Show.
20: The fight is continuing to fight. Of course, talking about Iran and, well, now is it a fight, Chad? You gotta stop saying fight. It's a kerfuffle. It's all it is. It's a kerfuffle. Because it can't be a war, because Trump promised no more wars, so he got us in a kerfuffle.
21: A new round of U.S. attacks on Iran, larger in scope than those the night before, according to a U.S. official, striking at least 90 military targets in response to Iran's attack on commercial ships in the Strait of Hormuz. Iran immediately retaliating, targeting American bases in Kuwait, Bahrain, and Qatar. All of those missiles and drones said to be intercepted.
20: All of them. Intercepted. What's going to happen now? What kind of thing will go on with the kerfuffle? Are we in the kerfuffle? Or are we not in the kerfuffle? Is it continuing? Is it not continuing? Because yesterday, Trump is like, they're scum. They're horrible. It's over. As far as I'm concerned, it's done. They're the worst. They're awful. And then it was like, it's going to take a short period of time and we'll get this done. No, I don't think anybody's buying that anymore.
21: The president now back in Washington, where it is unclear exactly where negotiations stand. But what is clear is that this war that the president said would last 4 weeks is now in its fifth month, with strikes resuming, the ceasefire declared dead, no deal on eliminating Iran's nuclear program, and Iran continuing its threats, saying America still hasn't learned that bullying and breaking promises are no longer cost-free.
20: No. And all we care about is what? Realistically, if you're concerned about whether or not the IRGC and them are going to get a nuclear weapon, and you're not concerned about whether or not prices continue to rise, and because the prices continue to rise, it's not just gas, it's prices, it's food, it's the, you know, we talk about energy prices. People automatically go to what? The thing you see, all of us see. Drive by a gas station? Oh, my God, prices are up. Drive by another gas station? Oh, my God, they're cheaper here. They're going down. Everybody sees that. Stock market, all of that stuff. But the, oh, It's my electric bill. What the hell is going on? Yeah, the knock-on effect, as I call it. Not counting even food. Things of that nature that are rising, and the cost of goods to get stuff here, no matter what they are, those things are a part of this as well. The average person, day to day, cares about those things. They weren't, and I don't know about you guys, I mean, maybe, I guess if you do all day just talk about Iran, then maybe you were worried about some of this stuff. But I think for the most part, yeah, most people were, Iran wasn't in the top 10 things that they worried about, top 20 things that they worried about, top 100 things they were. No, they're worried about paying their bills. They're worried about getting their kids to school on time. They're worried about making sure that their kids get home. They're worried about what to do for dinner. Was that old saying, right? Like, nobody taught you when you were growing up. They tried to prepare you for a lot of stuff, but they never prepared for the everyday, oh my God, what are we going to have for dinner? Those things matter. You got a report for work that needs to get done, and you're behind. You've got things that you need to do for your health. Those things matter. Whether or not you're going to fix the car or get a new car. Whether or not you can buy some time on paying the credit card so you can pay your phone bill. Those things matter. And as these prices start to rise again, and I don't want them to, what do you think is going to happen? They don't believe, here's the thing, they don't believe Trump. The only people who believe Trump anymore, and I will tell you, you'll see some people out there saying, I believe Trump, what he's saying, I spoke to him, they're showing me all this stuff. There is a lot of politicians that are too terrified to go, yeah, this needs to stop. This guy's full of it. This whole thing with Iran, what are we doing? The only people that believe Trump are boomers. Conservative boomers. There are some boomers out there that are over this and they don't believe it. And they're frustrated. But when you go and look at the polls and you could say, oh, Chad, you're being mean to boomers. No, I'm just saying, first of all, I'm a Gen Xer, okay? So that's my wheelhouse. We're the independent, smallest generation folks. We're the ones who should have the most to bitch about. But you know what we do? Whatever we want, because we're independent in our thought. That's who I am. And yeah, I can look at the polls and go, boomers. Conservative boomers are it. As far as the sport. And by the way, that's starting to come down as well. Nobody thought this was going to work long term. But now that we're back at it again, what's the next step? Honestly. Do I think Trump is going to throw hundreds of thousands of boots on the ground? I don't think so. Do I think they believe a word he says anymore? No. I think they stopped believing that a long time ago when he threatened them every single day over and over. And then, you know, I'm going to wipe you off the face of the earth. I'm going to destroy all of your infrastructure. And then none of it happened. I just think that he's just saying stuff. And so much of that, in my mind, was all about manipulating the market. Was it? What do you think? Let me know. 323-538-2423 at Chad Benson Show is your X, your Insta, your YouTube, and all of those other things right here on the Chad Benson Show. Yesterday, Graham Plattner, who was running in Maine, but he's not running anymore, stepped aside after more allegations came out.
0: I want to make clear, though, I intend to file my paperwork to withdraw. The process needs to assure that what comes next is reflective of the Mainers who on June 9th turned out and showed that they are desperate for a different kind of politics. It needs to be driven not from back rooms, but by the will of the people. And the decisions that come next must come from that.
20: So they're going to hold a nominating convention. And why it matters if you don't live in Maine, it's just because of the overall Senate side of stuff. Can the Democrats take the Senate back? I think that ship is sailing fast. I think, and this was horrible. I mean, today, you know, some of their people are out talking about, you know, Graham, and how did you guys come up with Graham? You know, how did you vet him?
1: How did you go about vetting him?
2: Poorly. We paid a nice firm a whole chunk of money and got some stuff back. Some of what you've seen on the news we got back, other stuff we didn't.
1: Did the vetting process turn up the tattoo that became so controversial?
2: No.
1: The Reddit posts, did that turn up in the vetting process?
2: The firm sent us a thing, and it had some of the posts, yeah, but it didn't have all of them. I said none of this will or should stop him from becoming a U.S. senator.
20: Yeah. But it didn't have all of it. Now, I'm sure we'll find out more. But the laughing doesn't help, guys. It doesn't. It doesn't help at all. And, you know, I think the chance of taking back the Senate is shrinking. I still think the Republicans will probably retain that. I think the House, though, I think there's going to be more than a few issues, especially if we continue on in this war that is not popular. I want to remind everybody that of all the popular things that are out there, this is not one of them. I know. Damn it. It's a kerfuffle. My bad. It's a kerfuffle. Shouldn't have said war. It's a kerfuffle. It is. Several of you texted me and said, hey, Chad, thanks for talking about Bonnie Tyler. The great Bonnie Tyler passed away today. Total eclipse of the heart. I need a hero. And she died at 75. And some of you, because I said, when I played I Need a Hero last hour, I need a hero. Everybody's like, you were so right, because all I think of is Kevin Bacon on the tractor in Footloose. Just, yeah. I mean, it was great. It was just, we all go there. Like, that's nostalgia. Big time. Speaking of health, Mitch McConnell. Oh, Chad. It's time to be a little transparent, Mitch. Come on. Yesterday, John Thune and all of these guys, Tom Barrasso, oh, I spoke to him today. He's doing great. Spoke for 20 minutes. Nobody buys that. First of all, prior to whatever happened, nobody spoke to Mitch McConnell for 20 minutes. Nobody did. But he should be another warning to everybody out there. It's not that we need age limits. It's just when you get to a certain age, we need cognitive tests. That's what we need. Because when I saw that video or picture yesterday of him being pushed in his wheelchair, and there were two other senators in wheelchairs, and they were all shaking their hands, my only thought is, this is a weird movie where I think the old people are going to steal the life force of the young people. It's just, be transparent and don't talk to me about, well, they did it with Biden. Yeah, and you bitched about it, as we all should. So, transparency. You owe it to your constituents, even though legally you don't have to say anything, because legally, apparently, we're fine letting some people that are faceless, nameless, and who didn't get votes run everything for you. Because you may or may not be there. Oh, lordy, lordy. 323-538-2423 at Chad Benson Show is your X, Insta, all the other good things, Bulwark Capital. What's going on in the market? Up, down, sideways, nervousness everywhere. Yeah, kids, it's time for you to talk to my friends at Bulwark Capital. And right now is the perfect time. 23rd of this month, Market Blind Spot webinar. 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
5: Cost is important in life. We discuss it. But are you being charged the right way? Because the fear, as we become more digital, we talked the other day about the flock cameras and all of these things. What's going to happen with prices at the store? Now, surge pricing is nothing new. It isn't. But that has changed over the last few years because of AI and technology, of instantaneous surge pricing in some areas, which is fascinating.
6: As Walmart announces price cuts on thousands of items this summer, there's growing concern over a separate move, adding digital price tags across their stores by the end of 2026.
7: So I know you guys have been hearing about this.
6: Some consumers fear those dynamic in-store tags mean companies could use their personal data to tailor prices.
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9: Well, you guys are not worried enough about dynamic pricing.
6: Walmart denies the tags are being used for surge pricing, adding it doesn't have the ability to change prices as customers are walking through the store, saying it's all to help workers with efficiency.
10: Instead of us spending hours changing the prices, we can spend hours helping the customers.
6: And a retail expert tells us even if the tech to personalize prices is available, it might not be used.
11: People know what the prices are, and so when they see it online and then they go into a store the next day and it's totally different, that's not going to leave them feeling good about the brand as a whole, and grocers know that.
5: Absolutely. And with, you know, we expect that at the gas station, right? We expect that there's going to be changes and ebbs and flows in certain things. We've come to accept that too, like whether it's a ride share with, you know, surge pricing. We expect it in certain areas. It's this, in this whole thing with data, and I don't think you guys understand. Yesterday, I'll let you guys in a little something. I was talking to Kim Komando. You guys know Kim, great. Brilliant radio host. She's amazing. But we were talking about, you know, data brokers. Now they go and they buy your data. It's easy to do, right? It's easy to do. And then they go and sell it to whoever wants it. And they can do everything. The geolocation. We've talked about all of these things for a long time, partially because of what my uncle and I do. We've been very well aware of it, you know, long before what you see now is target marketing, even in zip codes for just a Facebook post or just any other. We've talked about that for years, and it is crazy how good they are getting and also what they can do, these data brokers, when they sell something to somebody and they get it and they're able to do all kinds of things with it. And she, you know, her and I, we were talking, and one thing she was explaining is, like, it's not just price, which is important, and we'll get to that in a second, but even little things like, she was explaining, like, an Airbnb. And it was funny because she said to me, she goes, let's say you party a lot. And I'm like, okay, well, how would they know that? Because they can follow everything you do, right? Essentially, every purchase, all of that stuff. Airbnb may not make a place available to me that somebody else who doesn't would be available to, even if I could afford it, and maybe they can't, still wouldn't matter because they can. I mean, that's the kind of stuff that they can do. And this is just another one of those situations where, hey, if we can move the price, if we can do certain things, we see the data and the things happening, make it happen fast, and people are worried about, you know, the fear is you go and you pick some up on aisle two, and by the time, you know, 20 minutes, you go to check out, it's gone from $1.99 to $2.40. You're like, how'd that happen?
6: Still, anxiety over so-called surveillance or algorithmic pricing is surging after several high-profile incidents online. Earlier this year, the New York Attorney General demanded grocery delivery app Instacart explain whether it was using personal data to set prices after a report found it charged some users up to 23% more for the same items. Instacart responding in a press release saying it would end what it calls item price tests and pledge the same prices for all customers shopping at the same stores. Then in April, a man sued JetBlue alleging the airline used customers' internet history and demographic info to charge different fares. After seeing a since-deleted exchange on X where JetBlue recommended using incognito mode to get lower ticket prices. JetBlue saying the post was a mistake from an employee and that it does not use personal information or web browsing history to set individual pricing.
5: And that's baloney. If we all, somebody should do this one day. I don't know, you know, I'm not going to be on a plane anytime, you know, in the next couple months. I may have a couple places to go, but just standing up and saying, all right, what did everybody pay for this? Outside of people who use the discount that you had because you have their credit card or you're using miles, what did everybody pay for this? And you're going to find that almost every single seat paid probably something different. Why? Is some of it because, okay, you bought it early and, okay, maybe. But it's crazy. And like I said yesterday, I was talking to Kim Commando. She said, you know, one of the other things is, she goes, like, if I want to buy a pair of jeans, she goes, I'll buy two or three different sizes, see which one fits. And I don't care about, you know, the price kind of thing. And then I'll send it back. She goes, there's things that I know that will be on sale that I don't get to see that sale because they know that I'll pay full rate. Like, that is the fear. And it's at a time when we're all pinching pennies. We're all looking, you know, what could we do to save a dollar here, save a dollar there? This kind of stuff, I get it. Because it's not just about the price. But we would... I mean, it's the surprise thing. I mean, think about it. If you all went to the grocery store and everybody's prices were different for this top ramen, this macaroni and cheese, this steak, this, and it's not based on the store. It's just based on the person and your history. How would that be? That would be insane.
6: The FTC said last year, broadly, personal data can be frequently used to set individual prices, according to initial findings.
12: You can really learn so much about somebody and what their habits are, what their preferences are, and ultimately use that to set prices.
6: While there is federal legislation proposed to stop this, some states aren't waiting. At least 24 states are considering laws on the topic, with Maryland, Connecticut, and New York all passing surveillance pricing bans in the past few months.
5: And that's, I mean, you can try to do that. You can. And they can tell you, oh, we're not really going to do that. The reality is they're going to figure out a way to get around that. It's just the way it is.
6: And surveillance pricing isn't the only AI pricing controversy. A federal lawsuit filed last month alleges roughly a dozen California gas station chains, including Walmart, used an AI software that allows, quote, competitors to pool confidential data and generate prices, which the plaintiffs argue is price collusion and violates state antitrust laws. Calibrate Technologies, the company behind the tech, says it disagrees with the allegations in the lawsuit and that it will serve its customers with lawful, innovative fuel pricing technology. Walmart says it will respond to the lawsuit in court. At a time when consumers are watching prices closely, concern growing that the prices may be watching them too.
5: Yeah, they are. They are. And from the flock cameras that we talked about to data brokers being able to buy, you could go out and buy people's data today. Everything. Data is king. I can find out everything I need to know about you from the data. That's crazy. But the more you know, if you know. 323-538-2423 at Chad Benson Show is your X, your Insta, your YouTube, and more. Is this you? Because it's kind of me when it comes to watching shows.
13: And it's like, how could it be all of this stuff and is not one thing to watch.
6: With an ocean of streaming content these days, even Eddie Murphy complained about finding something to do in his recent documentary. Recent industry reports find some viewers are getting what they call season 2 fatigue, a steep decline in viewership from season 1 to season 2 of a show.
14: In search of the One Piece.
6: Some of Netflix's biggest hits, like One Piece, Running Point, and Four Seasons, seeing double-digit drop-off in their second seasons.
15: It's not just Netflix that is experiencing this. A lot of other services, you know, see a drop-off from season 1 to 2.
5: Yeah, they do. Why is that? I mean, there's a lot of reasons why. It's not all of them, but is it the fatigue? Are we done with binge watching? I mean, there's a lot of different things that go into it. For me, and this is just for me, if I see something, I like it, I want to watch it, I want to get it done. Okay? And I have a personal thing where I don't watch a show that is new for the most part, because I don't want to get into something that there isn't going to be a second season. Or the second season isn't coming, and this is the other big thing, for years. I was joking about this yesterday with my on my local show. Millie Bobby Brown, by the end of Stranger Things, how should I say this? They were having to tape stuff down, if you will. She had gotten past, she was a grown-ass woman that was married. She wasn't the child anymore. And this is what happens when you make a show, and then everybody goes and does their own thing, and then they come back whenever everybody's free. You know, could be, hey, we're going to start shooting again in 6 months. Or it could be, hey, see you guys in 24 months. It's one of the reasons I like The Pit. Because they realize, oh my God, we got to hit. We got to get back and film this. We got to get back and film it. And we got to get to it. And what did they do? They came back in a reasonable time for season 2. They're already finishing up season 3. Then you'll hear stuff about they'll do 2 seasons and then they'll wait. And the next one's going to come out in 27 months. And you're like, no, at that point in time, I've moved on.
6: So what's behind the change in viewing habits? The answer may be a lot more entertainment options.
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5: So you have all of this stuff going on. And then, again, like for me, it's how quick am I going to be able to see some of these things? How quick am I going to be able to, do I have to wait forever and a day? Is it one of those things where the other side of it is I don't want to get involved in something and then there's not be any end to the show. It just goes away. You think there's going to be a season 2 and it never shows up. Or you drip it out, as some people like to say. And the thing with the drip, that's not what we do anymore. It's just not. It's not. Even on, you know, we just don't drip it out. The only thing we watch live is sports for the most part. Outside of that, we don't watch anything live anymore. It's mostly appointment viewing. And we want to go, we want to watch it, and we want to get it going. And, you know, there was a sense for a little while that, like, well, maybe we should release 2 episodes and then another 3, and then, just release the damn shows.
6: The viewing shift sparking a debate online, binging versus weekly releases.
18: What I've had it with is you pay for streaming services. So you're paying for it. They're not putting ads in it. And they don't release all the shows at once. And they slow drip to episodes 1 week at a time.
19: Can I just say that I am so glad we're going back to weekly releases of shows. It's such a good thing that, like, we're getting this community.
5: I get it. For some people like that, a younger generation, they've never had that before. I mean, we were growing up, right? Like, must-see TV was Thursday nights, right? Like, they painted must-see TV. We knew what we were going to get. We're going to get Cheers. We're going to get all the NBC. We're going to get the Family Ties. We're going to get the must-see TV. Now? No, and partially because I get home and I'm like, eh, you know what? I should need to watch that. And then, oh my God, there's something else I need to watch as I'm flipping by something. I'm like, next thing you know, I'm on to that, and I forgot about the other thing. And let's not forget the one other thing that they're not talking about that is the biggest competitor now.
6: But viewers may be pivoting again as competition heats up from streamers like YouTube, which now commands about 99 minutes of our time every day. Does that tell you that the average person that's using these streaming services is just growing a little bored with what's out there?
15: I don't know that people would say that whatever they scroll through on Instagram is the highest quality video, but whatever happens to really capture their attention wins the day.
5: Yeah, wins the day. And there's a reason. I'm telling you guys, micro dramas and whatnot, Darman and whatnot on the phone, they're winning the day right now. They are. What do you think? Let me know. 323-538-2423 at Chad Benson Show is your X, your Insta. Coming up, your urban word today. 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Anthony. 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
6: My name is Erica. My son, Kaysen, is a patient at Shriners Children. 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
14: Deep states? No. Deep doo-doo? Yeah. The Chad Benson Show.
15: All right, it's time to learn a little bit more soccer slang. Normally we've been doing the urban word of the day with urban words that the kids are using, but the World Cup's here, so we've been doing some soccer slang, so let's get to it.
16: Now it's time for the urban word of the day. The young have a vocabulary all their own, and we break it down for you. It's called the Urban Word of the Day.
15: All righty. The Urban Word of today, and you'll probably hear this if you've been watching. Several of you have asked me, what does this mean? A false nine. So soccer used to define players' kind of positions based on numbers. And the number nine is kind of the striker, the goal scorer. That's who that, you know, person is. So Erling Haaland is a striker. He doesn't do a lot in the defensive, doesn't drop back, doesn't get the ball. He's inside the box scoring. Today, France play. They have a false nine. That's a player that plays more of a role where they'll come back and get the ball. They're not just up there in the box ready to score. They play kind of more all over the pitch, almost like another midfielder. False nine is your urban word of the day.
16: That was the urban word of the day. Now you know.
15: And we'd like to make sure you know right here on the Chad Benson Show. Coming up, hour number three of the program. A lot of stuff still to get to. A legend was lost. We'll talk a bit about that. A guy named Anthony Louis is going to join the program. He's got a really cool nonprofit that he has. But he wrote an article about socialism for the Federalists and how these young, uber-progressive, democratic socialists aren't really the working class people that they portray themselves to be. We're going to have him on, talk a little bit about that. We've got a bunch of other stuff, like a little what's trending, a bunch of other good stuff like that. It's all on the way. And guess what? It is hour number three. It is straight ahead. It is the Chad Benson Show.
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3: The U.S. and Iran are ramping back and forth strikes. The U.S. launched a second round of military strikes against Iran last night, with President Trump saying they were retribution for Iran firing on cargo ships in the Strait of Hormuz. Iran then launched missile attacks against Gulf nations hosting U.S. forces. But there were no reports of injuries or significant damage. Trump said the ceasefire is over, but is keeping the door open to continued talks. And President Trump is back in the U.S. after attending this week's NATO summit in Turkey. NBC's Gabe Gutierrez reports the trip home is drawing scrutiny.
4: It's how he returned that's raising eyebrows. The president abruptly switching aircraft, leaving Turkey on the old Air Force One plane instead of the new one donated by Qatar. The swap was related to security and made out of an abundance of caution, according to a source familiar with his plans.
3: Trump switched back to the opulent double-decker plane for the rest of the trip home during a stop at an air base in Britain. The White House released a statement claiming the new Air Force One was fitted with high-level security protocols, but that it was using distraction and misdirection to address those security threats. Several main Democrats are jockeying to replace Graham Plattner after he ended his Senate bid. The main Democratic Party voted to hold a nominating convention to choose a new nominee by July 27th. Democrats see Maine as key to regaining control of the Senate. Plattner dropped out of the race as he faces a slew of scandals, including sexual assault. It could be a pivotal moment in the ongoing Charlie Kirk hearing today, with prosecutors playing a video statement from the romantic partner of Kirk's accused killer. The police interview with Lance Twiggs is part of the prosecution's case against Tyler Robinson that's being laid out during a week-long evidentiary hearing in Utah. Robinson reportedly confessed to Twiggs about the murder. Singer Bonnie Tyler has passed away at the age of 75. The platinum-selling recording artist was best known for her 1983 hit Total Eclipse of the Heart. Her family and team say they're heartbroken that Bonnie unexpectedly passed away last night in a hospital in Portugal as a result of an illness that she was being treated for. I'm Chris Caraggio.

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2: News of the Radio Oklahoma News Network, I'm Ken Johnson. Republican gubernatorial hopeful Mike Mazey is looking to overcome low voter turnout and a second-place finish in June's primary election to win his party's nomination on August 25th.
3: Consider the benefits of a concrete plan with real solutions that make Oklahoma a no-income tax state, abolish property taxes for seniors and veterans.
2: Gendler Drummond is the other Republican on the ballot, someone that Mazey says is vastly different. The main difference, he explained, is Drummond did not receive the president's endorsement. Edmond police arresting more suspects in connection to the May 3rd mass shooting at Lake Arcadia. A 19-year-old and two 20-year-olds are the latest to face charges in the case. New data from safety research company Safewise finds Elgin and Hooker are among the safest cities in the state, followed by Hennessy, Hinton, Burns Flat, Piedmont, and Union City after an analysis of recent FBI crime numbers submitted by local law enforcement agencies. Weatherford, Kiefer, and Cordell round out the top 10 safest cities. Our state still has a higher-than-average property crime rate. Six nonprofits and three public school districts in Mays County have been awarded Google's Community Investment Fund grants totaling $500,000. The company operates a data center in Mays County and issued the funds for STEM education programs, technology access, and veteran services. Radio Oklahoma News Network. I'm Ken Johnson.
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0: The Chad Benson Show.
1: War. It's back. Kind of, sort of. Maybe. But not really. But maybe? But it's a possibility. But it's confusing because it's back, but it's not war, but we're not fighting, and it's going to be quick, but it's still going to happen, and yeah.
2: A new round of U.S. attacks on Iran, larger in scope than those the night before, according to a U.S. official, striking at least 90 military targets. This comes after a series of contradictory statements from the president about the war. The president in Turkey at the NATO summit saying he was done talking to Iran.
3: I think it's over. I don't want to deal with them anymore.
2: But last night on Air Force One, returning from the summit, the president claiming that the Iranians called him wanting to make a deal.
1: Did they? I don't know. I don't think anybody knows. So, as of now, so there's that. He didn't say anything. I didn't think there's anything to be said. Yeah. Sure. Is it over? If you want it to be. Well, I want it to be. Well, then, yeah, maybe. Maybe, yeah. It's not, but it could be. If you want it to be. Well, I don't want it to be going on anymore. I want the war to be over. Well, then it's over. It could be. It's possible. I don't. That's all that you need to know at this moment in time. Is it could be over. It might not be over. It's definitely over. It's not going on. It's still going on. It could. It's happening, is what we're saying. And with all that being said, prices at the pump, up, down, sideways. Where do you think they are? Where do you think they're going? Oil is reacting, and it's a weird thing because it's not living in the world of reality just yet, but it's up over the last, 24-plus hours. And it's waiting for the next whatever to happen.
4: We are seeing an immediate impact at gas stations across the country this morning, with the national average jumping 6 cents overnight to $3.81 a gallon this morning, according to Gas Buddy. And the key here to what happens next to that price for Americans is what happens in the Strait of Hormuz. That is the critical choke point for tankers carrying oil. And in the last 24 hours, Kepler tells ABC News it has seen 25 ships cross. Now, that is lower than what we've seen in previous days, which were more like about 40. Even a limited disruption here in the Strait can have an outsized impact on the pricing, on freight costs, and on the market price for oil.
1: So, and as the oil goes, so goes the prices of everything else in life. And remember, we didn't get the jump and the spike we thought we were going to get. I mean, we got some of it, and it's still up, and that we understand, but because of China and the fact that they, and I'm hoping Trump had something to do with it when he was over visiting with Xi, not only did they not get involved in the kerfuffle, remember it's a kerfuffle, it's not a war, they also curbed their appetite for the market's oil, went into their reserves, bought less on the open market, shared some of theirs, out of the kindness of the heart, I'm sure. And with all that being said, they were able to help compress prices. But they said we can only do this for so long. And I think we're starting to get the reality that if this thing pops off again, it's going to get ugly. Uglier than it has been. You can only manipulate for so long because there's a finite amount. We're at 90 million barrels as of yesterday left in our strategic reserve. I want you to understand that. 90 million barrels. If you think, well, that sounds like a lot. In total, we have like 300 million plus, but you got to count commercial reserve. So there's a lot that goes into it. But let's just put it this way. We consume a lot on a daily basis. And we could burn through this like that. So, to give you an idea, we're at the lowest we've been in 40 years. 40 years. So, let's just get out of this and say, hey, we're going to leave now and move on from this. Sometimes you got to take the L, and it's a political L. It is not a military loss. Try to explain that to people. People freak out. You just want, no, it's a political L, not a military loss. We could do whatever we wanted to them. Well, we'd suffer the repercussions globally, and we can go on and on about that, but we did decimate a lot of what they had with drones and missiles, and we didn't put boots on the ground, which, God willing, I hope we don't. All that to say is they are still coming out of it most likely in a better situation than they started. And that's because they're going to probably end up controlling somewhat of the Straits of Hormuz, whether they charge it, quote-unquote, a toll or some sort of fee, along with Oman, by the way. And they're probably going to get, not only they've gotten some money, they're going to get their waivers and the sanctions eventually fully lifted. And because of that, you look and go, this is going to come out maybe better than they started. So that's the political side of it. So there we are, folks. There we are. 323-538-2423. At Chad Benson Show is your X, your Insta, all of those other good things. And while all of that is going on, and all of that is happening, we've got the Republicans working hard to fix the WNBA. Because apparently, they have sent a strongly worded letter to the WNBA about the treatment of Caitlin Clark. And several people have signed it. Dear Commissioner Engelbert, it's Kathy Engelbert, Caitlin Clark is transforming women's sports. She's inspired a new generation of young girls to participate in athletics and has become one of the nation's most influential figures in the history of women's basketball. And it goes on and on about, you know, this. It is, you have nothing else to do. We've got rising prices. We've got this war, not war, that you're dealing with or not dealing with. You've got pissed off constituents. And it's this culture war stuff. And look, the Republicans are great at culture war. They are. And I tell people that. They're great at the culture war. But that only goes so far, right? Because when you're trying to figure out how you're going to pay for your food and your gas and your rent and your electricity and life, right? When you're trying to figure that out, Caitlin Clark, you could chat about it, but there should be some other things you're working on here. Don't you guys think? Clark has been hip-checked, poked in the eye, and struck in the throat during games. These incidents go far beyond routine physical play, yet the WNBA and its officiating have too often failed to address these unacceptable incidents and hold players accountable. Recently, a player even appeared to endorse violence against Caitlin Clark on social media, further fueling concern about the culture surrounding these incidents. Gotta make sure you put the culture in there. In addition to concerning reports, suggest that many of these attacks against Caitlin Clark may be racially motivated. Well, look, there's no doubt that they're not thrilled by the white girl coming in. It's really weird, isn't it? The whole, when it comes to basketball, but it's not just the white girl thing. She came in with lots of fanfare. She's the great white hope. But she backs it up, right? She's not like, I said the other day, Anna Kournikova was a very average tennis player. Very average. She's a pro tennis player, but she was very average. You know what she wasn't? Average looking. And because of that, she got a lot of love. And guess what? Not everybody liked that. Now, in fairness to Anna, she was, again, fair to me. I mean, she was a pro tennis player. But she wasn't anything that was, you know, she wasn't Monica Seles at the time or any of these other superstars. She was the Britney Spears of tennis. She was young, she was hot, she was blonde. At one time, she was ranked eighth in the world, but she never came close to winning. She got to the quarterfinals of the Australian Open, semifinals of Wimbledon, and the fourth round of the other two majors. Right? She never achieved this, but she was stunning. Brought a lot of eyeballs to the sport. Not everybody was thrilled about the looks being the number one thing and the focus on all of this stuff. And it's funny, when you type in her name now, it doesn't come up professional tennis, former professional tennis player. It comes up Russian model, who, by the way, is married to Enrique Iglesias, and they've got a bunch of kids, and she's gone on to do amazing things with her life. But there was a lot of resentment. And you got a lot of resentment in the WNBA because it was a league that was doing its own thing and losing tons of money and had a built-in, let's be real, lesbians loved it. Nobody else really did. And you had this a culture that was all its own. And then you have somebody who comes and she's bringing eyeballs and she's putting butts in the seats. She's doing all these kind of things. And I said the other day, I mean, you know, she joke about the Great White Hope. She's a Utah Six. The reality is there's a lot of resentment. That being said, do we really need to have a congressional hearing about it? According to them, they do. Don't worry about the price of anything. Because we got you covered. We're going to take care of this Caitlin Clark thing. And then you will have cheaper nothings for you. Everybody's going to get free tickets to the WNBA. Chad. 323-538-2423. 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Chad Benson Show. 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

0: 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It's basketball. WNBA. Emmy nominations. Did I win an Emmy? Did I even get nominated? I did not. Doesn't mean I won't one day. Just not right now. Pitt was dominant. So was Hacks. I've not seen Hacks. I've heard good things about it. But the Pitt, one of my favorite shows. Justin Verlander. High potential. Making an early season high potential return. So it's one of those things where it's going to come back earlier than they expect. That show is amazing. Absolutely incredible. Trump Force One. Security precautions led to Trump to use old Air Force One instead of Trump Force One, as we're calling it. Islamic Republic of Japan, which we're laughing about.
1: I can't believe you guys laughed.
0: Yeah, we did. Over to Yahoo! Bonnie Tyler. The great Bonnie Tyler. Total eclipse of the heart. Passed away today, age 75. The Welsh singer had been struggling. And, just amazing. That strong voice. Oh, she's from Wales. Everybody in Wales likes to sing. Senator Mitch McConnell urged to be transparent about his health. Graham Platner ending his Senate campaign. Justin Baldoni speaks out about his Blake Lively legal fight. Man, that was crazy, wasn't it? And the Pit. The Pit, baby. Also trending there. And finally, over to the one and only X. Bonnie Tyler trending. Pulisic. Eric Burden. Of the Animals is trending. I don't know. 323-538-2423 at Chad Benson Show is your X, Insta. All the other things right here in the Chad Benson Show. No World Cup was also trending. That was funny. Because people are like, what am I going to do? I got to be honest. I was one of those people. I was talking to my buddy yesterday. I'm like, dude, I feel empty. Like, what's going on? World Cup's back on today. At least one game. Charlie Kirk assassination trending as well. And yes, the news today. Sad news of Bonnie Tyler. Because she was a part of my 80s. The sultry voice. The voice. Oh, that could move 1,000 BMX bikes.

0: So amazing. God, that voice is so strong. Because everybody in Wales can sing. You know what I love, though? They asked her, do you like doing that song still?
1: I love singing it. I never get tired of singing it. And people, when that starts, you know, the intro, everybody's like, yeah!
0: I love she never got sick and tired of singing that. Because she knew the audience loved it. And that's amazing. Absolutely incredible. Rest in peace, Bonnie. Rest in peace. Coming up, Alvin Louis joins the program. You're thinking, who's this guy? Well, this guy's got a really neat article in The Federalist about socialism. We're going to talk to him about that, among other things. He joins the program straight ahead. Chad Benson Show.
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5: 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So if you ever wanted to travel, or maybe you have a college student that's going to do that gap year or maybe go visit some relatives. Like, it really helps you because they have thousands of lessons. They have live classes, too, so you don't have to feel like you're just on your own. And they have real-world content, which I think really helps you accelerate when you can actually start having real-world.

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1: I like talking to interesting people. This guy's interesting. And somebody said, you got to have this guy on. His name is Alvin Louis. He's the president of Courage for Abbott. He's got a new article in the Federal. It's called Democratic Socialists, Who Failed at Life and Are Weaponizing Envy to Destroy American Families. And, man, I'll tell you what. It's really interesting to watch all these people, these democratic socialists. And I lived in Europe for a decade, Alvin, and I'll tell you this. There's a difference between a social democrat, somebody who's like, look, I'm a free market capitalist, but I think we should have a safety net and some, you know, some protections for people, as opposed to overprivileged, well-to-do people who go to college and say, the system sucks. You guys need to allow us to run the system, and we'll give you everything you dream of, because capitalism is evil.
2: Well, first of all, great to meet you, Chad. Thank you for having me on. It's an honor to speak to your amazing audience. You know, what you're saying before is charity. Even though it's by government, there's that sense of appealing to people's natural charity, which is what the majority of good Americans. And then what we have here is theft. It's actual theft. And it's a crime. Now, what they're teaching kids in school, it's not charity. It's crime. It's jealousy. In my article, I talk about how democratic socialism appeals to the lazy. They appeal to the people who don't want to work. They appeal to losers. And they look at, they want the life that other people who sacrificed and executed delayed gratification, they want that life. They just don't want to go through the path to get there. And so they want government to take it from you and to give it to them. And that's, it doesn't start that way in K through 12, but they don't market it like that. They talk about it in K through 12, and I'm going to give you some terms for your audience. It starts with welcoming schools, be kind, inclusive, equity, diversity, those social emotional learning is a huge
1: That's such a bunch of crap, the social emotional learning. Look, I'm like, you know, diversity is fine as long as you allow diversity of thought, right? You know, which we don't do in a lot of places. And you know, that whole emotional, because they had to figure out, right, because they couldn't do DEI anymore. So they're like, we should do social-emotional learning. This will be it's softer.
2: Yep.
1: And, God, that is just, it's infuriating. And the left, they get away with it.
2: They do. And so social-emotional learning is not just a class. It's a systemic change of K through 12, because all the money, all the grant money for mental health comes through social-emotional learning. So it is it fundamentally changed K through 12, because it made it so that it's even in the red states and red counties. But it's infuriating because it fools so many good people. And so I'm going to give you and hopefully your audience something that we teach that will help them understand it so that they don't get the deception. They can see through the deception. We teach a concept called language contamination. And this is the easiest way to remember it. Language contamination is when they use your vocabulary, but not your dictionary. They use your vocabulary, but not your dictionary. So let's take empathy, for example. If you and I were talking about empathy in the classic sense, and you want to teach a child that, obviously that's perfectly fine. But through the schools, through your school counselors and your teachers in K through 12 today, empathy means that if your little girl has a mentally ill boy come into her locker room or shower, she needs to have empathy for him. And if she says, no, I don't want a man in my shower, then she is the bully.
1: Yeah.
2: So we've got two terms here. We got empathy and anti-bully. If you walk up to any American and say, do you think we should teach empathy and do you think we should have anti-bullying policies in school? If you ask, unless they know, right? Unless they listen to your show, maybe not your audience. But if you ask a normal person that doesn't understand, 99.9% of people say yes. But you have to ask yourself through whose lens? Because through the lens of your grandmother, excellent. Through the lens of these social justice activists, these transgender cultists, and these critical race theorists, horrible. So, language contamination, they use your vocabulary, not your dictionary.
1: You know, Alvin, as it's funny that, you know, because I'm a common sense guy, right? Like, in my business, everybody's usually hard right, this, that, and the other. I think both parties at this point in time have sold us kind of out to their own things. And, you know,
2: you
1: I get frustrated
2: so right.
1: with the right because, quite frankly, you know, they sit there, they give socialism to the rich, which can piss me off, too, because I look at the people that they supposedly champion for, and they get breadcrumbs, and I don't like that. But when it comes to issues, you know, like this right here, it's like the common sense. That's all I think. The average person wants common sense.
2: Right.
1: The right sells it the wrong way when it comes to this because they go overboard at times, right? Like, and there's the frustration level. And that's why we don't get the stuff we need when it comes to whether it's schools, you know, as far as like you, the social emotional learning, because the right goes so far to the opposite. You're just like, oh my God, guys, where's the reality in this world? And that is so frustrating with me because it is just common sense. The average person goes, that guy's got a ding dong. That's not a girl. Now you may think you're a girl and you know what? I'm not here to destroy your world or anything like that, but my 15-year-old daughter doesn't want to be in a shower with you and that's not wrong.
2: No. And it's not, everyone knows that's not wrong up to about 5 minutes ago.
1: Yeah.
2: And the way we got there isn't because somebody beat you over the head with it or put a gun in your face and said, you must accept this. It's actually a lot more devious than that. Because if someone did stick a gun in your face, it would have never gotten here. You and I wouldn't be talking about it.
1: No.
2: Because it is a crime. You would fight that person with a gun. You would never allow it at the end of a gun. Nobody could force you to do that and say, no, I'm going to put a gun in your face and your daughter must accept this. You would fight that. But you know what? You people don't fight. You're a bigot. You're a transphobe. And the reason why they use empathy is because a good person is going to go, no, I am not a bigot. No, if they feel bad, maybe we can find a compromise. And that is what gets everybody. Because if it was at the end of a gun or a bat, we would fight. But when you call a good person a bigot, or when you say, oh, that child is going to commit suicide, all those lies, all those emotional blackmail, that is so much harder to fight. And this is why it encourages a habit beyond the technical aspects and the mechanics of what we teach parents of what's happening in K through 12. We teach them the emotional, the mental brainwashing. Because if you can't get, you don't know how to look for that and get over that, they will fool you every single time. And so we teach things like language contamination. We teach tricks like asking, pause and ask through whose lens. And one of the big mantras you can see in my background here is to reject inclusion and embrace exclusion. And to remind parents that at every step of the way of parenting, every milestone, it's about exclusion, not inclusion. You decide as parents what to include in your child's life based on what you know about your child, because nobody knows your child better than you. But what the schools do is this blanket inclusion, which is, of course, how convenient, because you're including all the most horrible things for children. And by the time they reach 16, 17, they're ready to march against the country. It's anti-white, anti-America. So it starts with inclusion and kindness, and it ends with we need to vote in someone like Mandami.
1: Talking to Alvin Louis, president of Courage is a Habit. You know, you talk about Mandani. Trump loves him because Trump sees a lot of him in them. He's energetic. He's all of the things. The polar opposite in the beliefs politically, but he sees, hey, this guy's coming here and he's breaking the mold. He's doing things. That's why they text all the time. That's why Trump likes that kind of energy and power. Mandani picked up on something too, because I think there's a lot of frustration out there. And as I was saying earlier, the right and the left screw this thing up. We want people, it's hard to look and say, oh, go out there and do it when you go, well, wait a minute here. You know, you guys got some tax breaks. Yeah, but you just made $3 billion as president selling meme coins that are now worth a nickel. And you're telling me I need to go get a second job because I don't work hard enough. And I think sometimes this is where the Republicans, I think, screw up. It's not about that. There is some reason to be frustrated and upset in some of these things. And if they don't take the narrative back, they are going to lose.
2: Oh, for sure. They don't take the narrative back. I always say the Republicans are terrible storytellers.
1: Oh, horrible.
2: They always try to just land on facts and logic, which nobody makes decisions or no one believes in you based on facts and logic. They believe in you based on story.
1: It's about emotion.
2: And so if you look at New York, you know, we had 9/11. And nobody, even if 15 years ago, 10 years ago, you said we're going to vote in the same people that did 9/11, they'll say you're crazy. They'll say there's no way that you're a fearmonger, you're a conspiracy theorist. And so look how fast they were able to get someone like Mandami voted in. Again, it wasn't like they won a war and they installed him. People voted him in, but how did you get there? How did you go from 9/11 to this? The education system. And one of the things, you know, Chad, people always say that is a brainwashing, which we say it too, because that's the only way people understand. But it's actually a little bit of a misnomer, because it's not brainwashing in academics. It's not like in your curriculum. Yeah. I mean, obviously it's in your curriculum, but it's not just in your curriculum. That you can fight. What you can't fight is the things that you don't see, like culturally responsive teaching, because it's in your storytelling. It's not in your facts. It's in your storytelling. So any subject in K through 12 put through culturally responsive teaching can be not a brainwashing, but a discipleship.
1: Yeah.
2: It's a discipleship. You're changing the values of children at a very young age, not 12, not 13, but 5, 6. And so when they grow up and vote, the people who voted Mondamian, 9/11 meant nothing to them.
1: Yeah.
2: Because they weren't alive. And so that's how fast it is for you to be able to change a city. And that's exactly what they want to replicate throughout the country. And so back to what you're saying, the Republicans are terrible at storytelling. They're terrible at hooking that emotion and inspiring people for something bigger. They just, their messaging is terrible, but the Democrats have great messaging because they're always playing on your emotions.
1: Yeah.
2: Not obviously, they don't, the people, the kids don't understand that when they create you as a useful idiot, and this is what Mao did so great at with the Red Guard, is once you're a useful idiot and you get your wish and you get communism in here, or you, first of all, you get democratic socialism, which is just communism a little bit earlier. Once you get that in there, you cease to be useful, but you're still an idiot.
1: Yeah.
2: Because you have no skills. You got no academics. You don't know how to do anything. And guess what? The people like Mao, they have no use for you anymore because you're just an idiot. And you're the first person to either grab the wall or you go out into the fields. And so what I like to see for, you know, people on the normal people, I mean, you talk about Republicans or conservative, but just people who don't hate this country, is to, especially if you're a business owner or you're somebody like that, to start inspiring young people that they don't need government. That's really the first thing, is that you are so much more capable than the government. You are so much more capable. And if you rely on government, you will be a slave your whole life. And what government gives you, they can take away. And that's what we need to start. That's the messaging that we start giving to young people, among many other things.
1: Right on, brother. His name is Alvin Louis. He's president of Courage is a Habit. People want to reach out to you. People want to find out what you're all about. What's going on? What do they do?
2: CourageIsAHabit.org. That's CourageIsAHabit.org. Our extensive catalog. We have a massive catalog, and it's always for the average parent with school-age children. Whether you're in public school or private school, we teach you, we help you understand what's going on, with your children when they're away from you for 7 hours a day, 5 days a week. They're very easy tools. They're beautiful tools. They're easy to read. But more importantly, we always give parents a call to action, because we find that, especially our side, we create, oftentimes we will expose what's going on, and that creates outrage, which is pretty good for clicks, but it doesn't do anything in the real world. Because if you create outrage with no outlet, you actually inadvertently create hopelessness. And we don't want anyone to feel hopeless, because we believe that every parent's first and last duty is to protect their kids. We never say we protect your children. We say we help you and remind you and give you the confidence to protect your kids.
1: Right on, brother. It's great talking to you. I hope to do it again sometime.
2: I would love to be back. This was great. I enjoyed this. Thank you so much, Chad.
1: Alvin's an interesting guy, no doubt about that. We're going to have the full video that we did last night, because it's half an hour long. So if you have a chance, check it out. I think you guys will be impressed. It's very interesting. Again, we don't agree on everything, but I tell you what, there's a lot of stuff that I tell all of my friends out there who are conservative and liberal. We, as a nation, agree on a lot of stuff, and there's a lot of overlap. And it's all about simply this, common sense. Common sense. If you've got common sense, this is the show you want. 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
5: We haven't been able to control the play in midfield the way that Maradona has been able to do. And he's hurting England again.
6: Solo Montiel can win the World Cup for Argentina with this kick. Yes!
7: Oh, man, the World Cup wrapping up. Yesterday is the first day with no games. I was lost. But it's back in action today. Only one game today. Okay, because it's the quarterfinals. So you got one game today. You have one game tomorrow. Then two games on Saturday. And then the semifinals, Tuesday, Wednesday, then third place and the finals next weekend. Today's big game, France and Morocco. I think France is going to win this thing. I think it's going to be a good game. We're going to get some goals because that's what France does. I don't think they know how to not score at this point in time. But they'll also, you know, give you opportunities in the back. And I think you're going to see Morocco take advantage of one or two of those. But I think France has too much. And I think France is going to win this game. I told you guys I was going to be the breakdown of everything because they're just too strong. Tomorrow, you've got Spain and Belgium. I think Spain's going to win that. We've been talking about that. Then you've got Norway, England, Argentina, Switzerland. I'll break those down for you tomorrow. But I think Spain and France are going to be the teams that will be in the semifinal in one bracket. And tomorrow I'll give you the other one. But today's game, France-Morocco. To me, kids, France is too good. I think France gets by. I think it's 3-1, 4-2, something like that. 4-2 would be good. I like goals. 3-2-3-5-3-8-24-23 at Chad Benson Show is your X, Insta, and everything else right here in the Chad Benson Show. Another solid, fun show today. We talked economy, Plattner, Iran, Bonnie Tyler. Rest in peace. Total eclipse of the heart. I need a hero. Pass away today at age 75. We talked about a lot of stuff, as we tend to do. And, of course, we did talk a little bit about the World Cup because, you know what, I enjoy it. A lot of you chiming in, too, about earlier we talked about the fatigue of Season 2 with all the binge-watching and how people are just not watching Season 2 of stuff. And I find that to be rather interesting. Reach out to us across all of our social media, 323-538-2423. At Chad Benson Show is your X and Insta. You guys have a blessed and amazing rest of your... Hold on a second. I see you Friday, Thursday. We'll do it again tomorrow. As always, night-night, Jack.
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5: The U.S. and Iran have been exchanging fire. It comes after President Trump said that the ceasefire is over. The U.S. launched a second round of military strikes against Iran last night, with Trump saying they were retribution for Iran firing on 3 cargo ships in the Strait of Hormuz. Iran then launched missile attacks against Gulf nations that host U.S. military forces. Trump says he's still not ruling out talks with Iran. The week-long evidentiary hearing in the Charlie Kirk murder case has resumed. A video statement from the roommate and romantic partner of Charlie Kirk's accused killer will be played in court today. The police interview with Lance Twiggs is part of the prosecution's case against Tyler Robinson. Following months of controversies, an embattled Graham Plattner has ended his U.S. Senate bid. NBC's Haley Jackson has more.
6: The implosion of Plattner's campaign, throwing into chaos a race Democrats saw as their best hope of flipping a Republican Senate seat, currently held by Susan Collins. Maine Democrats will have just 2.5 weeks to select a replacement for Plattner, the state party saying it'll hold a nominating convention.
5: Earlier this week, a report surfaced claiming the Maine Democrat sexually assaulted an ex-girlfriend while he was under the influence of alcohol 5 years ago. Plattner denies the claim, and in a video posted online, criticized what he called the corporate media for its reporting. One Democrat has already thrown his hat into the ring, former Maine State Senator Troy Jackson. The U.S. Olympian accused of damaging the Lincoln Memorial reflecting pool has entered a not guilty plea. Canoeist David Hearn is accused of causing more than $1,000 in damage to the pool, and he was indicted on a single count of destruction of property. Hearn was arraigned in D.C. Superior Court today, where he entered the plea and was released on his own recognizance. The Labor Department says it received 215,000 initial filings in the week ending July 4th. That's 2,000 less than the week prior. Most analysts thought today's number would come in right around 218,000. I'm Chris Caraggio.
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12: News of the Radio Oklahoma News Network, I'm Ken Johnson. Republican gubernatorial hopeful Mike Mazey is looking to overcome low voter turnout and a second-place finish in June's primary election to win his party's nomination on August 25th.
13: Consider the benefits of a concrete plan with real solutions that make Oklahoma a no-income tax state, abolish property taxes for seniors and veterans.
12: Gender Drummond is the other Republican on the ballot, someone that Mazey says is vastly different. The main difference, he explained, is Drummond did not receive the president's endorsement. Edmond police arresting more suspects in connection to the May 3rd mass shooting at Lake Arcadia. A 19-year-old and two 20-year-olds are the latest to face charges in the case. New data from safety research company SafeWise finds Elgin and Hooker are among the safest cities in the state, followed by Hennessy, Hinton, Burns Flat, Piedmont, and Union City after an analysis of recent FBI crime numbers submitted by local law enforcement agencies. Weatherford, Kiefer, and Cordell round out the top 10 safest cities. Our state still has a higher-than-average property crime rate. Six nonprofits and three public school districts in Mays County have been awarded Google's Community Investment Fund grants, totaling $500,000. The company operates a data center in Mays County and issued the funds for STEM education programs, technology access, and veteran services. Radio Oklahoma News Network, I'm Ken Johnson.
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23: All right, let's do it. The Markley Van Camp and Robbins Show. Jamie Markley, David Van Camp, Scott Robbins. Grand opening, grand closing on Graham Platner.
24: Yeah, that is right. Democrat Senate nominee and noted rape lorax Graham Platner is dropping out of the race, giving into the Democrat Party pressure, and he was getting choked up about it in this like 11-minute long video that he put out.
25: Jeez. I sat through the whole thing.
24: Yeah, me too.
25: Okay. Yeah, here it is. Part
26: this
25: of it.
26: This is all false.
25: What?
26: The things that have been claimed did not happen. It's not real. It has placed an immense amount of weight on me as I think about what needs to happen now.
25: Okay.
26: Amy and I are regular people. We were not looking for this experience. We were not looking to get into politics. We had no desire to run for office.
27: Good news, then.
25: What's that good news, guy?
27: Good news. Well, he doesn't have to do it anymore.
25: That's right.
27: True. Yeah. Perfect.
25: Yeah. He wasn't going to do anything.
27: News. Yeah.
25: But the Democratic Party was so desperate, they're like, look at this jamoke. He looks like a working-class person, and we need those votes. Sign him up.
24: That's what the actual consultants said. They saw a video of him, and they're like, he looks right out of central casting.
25: Exactly.
24: Perfect.
25: Yeah. Okay.
26: I just want you to think about like what you would do as a regular person.
27: Not rape people.
26: We believe that for the movement to continue.
25: The movement.
26: It can't be me. And for that reason.
25: Oh, just cry already.
27: Come on.
25: Get on with it.
26: We are suspending campaign.
25: Oh, okay.
24: Okay.
25: All right. All right. I call BS just like everybody else.
27: Sure.
25: That whole part. And he goes into it when he says, I learned about this through press inquiries with no time to truly respond.
24: Well, except it's being reported now that he actually gave Representative Ro Khanna a heads up
25: Okay.
24: That this was going to break.
25: Yeah. I think I had that part. We had that part? Was it?
26: So I just want you to think about, like, what you would do.
25: Yeah, yeah, we got
26: as
25: that.
26: As a regular person.
25: Yeah.
26: In a position where a much larger world, large forces, were working against you personally to accuse you of the worst thing that a person could do, and it was not remotely true.
25: Okay, this is the part right here.
26: I learned about this through press inquiries.
25: Mm-hmm.
26: With no time to truly respond, no time for investigations before.
25: And it goes from there.
24: Yeah.
25: Okay. It's pretty simple. If you're innocent. I didn't freaking do it.
24: Yeah.
25: It's all lies. Okay. Yeah. And I'm not getting out of the race. I'm not going to let this whole machine take me down on false accusations because that never happened. She is lying through her freaking teeth.
24: No, yeah.
25: That's what you would say if you were innocent, isn't it?
24: Yeah, I think what probably happened was somebody got to him and said, hey, look, we can release the other information, and you know exactly what I'm talking about. And Graham's like, all right, fine, I'll go out. But I'm going to do it in a defiant tone.
25: Of course. Because, no, I don't believe he's innocent. Not for a second. When he's trying to do this, it's not remotely true. And he's trying to play victim like everyone's lying because they don't want our movement to happen, but this has to be for the people.
24: Yeah.
25: What a freaking fraud.
24: Yeah.
25: And the Democrats got everything they deserve by just not understanding regular people.
24: Yes. I mean, it is going to be a mess because I guess they're doing a convention primary now.
27: Yeah, I heard that.
24: So like 600 or so people are going to be voting now. I mean, that is, they would be better off sticking with Graham Plattner. I'm serious, because that convention is going to be a mess probably. And when you have a record number of people turn out for a primary in the state of Maine and overwhelmingly mm-hmm. vote for this guy,
25: yeah,
24: and then as soon as the polling gets bad, you start dropping more oppo on him and force him out of the race and say, you know what, we're actually going to decide who the nominee is going to be. Dude, there are a lot of people that, maybe not the majority of the people who went out and voted in the primary, but there are mm-hmm. going to be a lot of people who say, screw you, and they stay home.
27: I don't want to hear one more talk about the Republican Party or Donald Trump or whomever being a threat to democracy.
24: Right.
27: Jackasses have done this twice now in the last 2 years.
24: Yes.
27: No one voted for anyone you're going to select. No one did. Very mm-hmm. similar to Mamala. This is ridiculous. Who's the threat to democracy?
25: Yeah.
27: You dorks. Yeah, who is it?
25: What's funny is the dude was supposed to appeal to these blue-collar workers.
27: Oh, come on.
25: Yeah. Not college-educated people they needed to vote for. And he was getting beat by Susan Collins with that demo by 23 points.
24: Yes.
27: Isn't that something? Isn't that something?
25: Yes.
27: Again, they don't know. They have no clue.
24: Because you can sniff out a fraud.
25: Yep. Of course. But you know who can't sniff out a fraud?
24: Who's that?
25: Well, the prize journalists over, like Molly Jong Fast.
24: Right.
25: With her goofy glasses and all of her, quote, credibility. Well, she's miffed a little bit because Graham Plattner lied to her.
27: Really?
0: All of us heard that same thing from him, from his team. Nothing else coming out. This is clearly a misunderstanding. There's nothing more coming out. We were sold an arc, right? A character arc of a person who had blacked out, but now no longer did that behavior. Now,
25: he said he was sober? Anybody remember that?
27: I don't remember him ever saying he was sober.
25: Okay.
27: But maybe he is. I don't know.
25: I mean, the escapades of boozing were well documented, but okay, just doesn't do it.
0: I should have asked him when I interviewed him if he was drinking still, because there's only one way you get those blackouts, and that's from drinking. And so the idea we were sold this...
25: Really? That's the only way you get blacked out? Doesn't happen with just one shot, one beer? Really?
27: No.
25: Okay, thanks.
0: This character arc, this person who gets better, who got better, but he wasn't maybe better.
27: Was it maybe better?
24: This is one of the... It is the Biden 2.0 thing where suddenly they're all shocked and they're like, we were sold this thing. The issue isn't that you were sold a lie. The issue is that you bought the lie. You bought it, obviously, an obvious lie.
25: Or you just didn't look into it, like the failing New York Times.
24: It's absolutely remarkable that now, like Scott said, for the second time in 2 years, not only have the Democrats completely just knocking aside democracy, but you also have the press admitting that they're idiots.
25: Oh, 100%.
24: They don't realize they're admitting that, but that's exactly what they're doing. They're admitting that they are dumb.
25: Yep. Totally agree with you.
1: I'm waiting for the Jake Tapper book, Blackout Drunk and a Rapist.
24: Right.
1: How he knew, he and his buddies knew, but you know, well.
25: Yeah, exactly.
1: We're quite there yet. Yeah.
25: So we hit Iran again.
24: Mm-hmm.
25: Thought that was going to happen.
24: Yeah.
25: We'll see where all of this goes. The whole Strait of Hormuz thing, if they keep, you know, going after cargo ships, I think Trump's going to just keep hitting them.
24: Yeah.
25: We'll get to that a little bit later. We also talked about NATO yesterday, how Trump's got all these countries to start actually spending money on defense, except Spain. And, you know, Mark Rutte, the NATO chief, and a lot of people are like, man, all he does is kiss Trump's butt. Well, he needs Trump.
24: Mm-hmm. Yeah.
25: But there was one journalist that had a rather tough question for Magrut. I don't know if you happen to hear this or not, but dang, he brought his self-esteem into question.
2: Mark, you sit next to Donald Trump in moments where he talks about conquering Greenland, talks about lashing out at allies like Spain, starting trade wars, things that it doesn't seem like the old Magrut would approve of. Does this have any effect on your self-respect when you sit next to him like that and say nothing?
25: Self-respect, sorry.
3: You know, what I always do is acknowledge when praise is due, and I think we should praise Donald Trump for the fact that NATO is so much stronger. Of course, it has to do with the Russian threat, it has to do with the war in Ukraine, but it very much also has to do with President Trump delivering now what, since Eisenhower, the United States tried to achieve, equalizing spending between the U.S. and Europe. And it makes Europe stronger. It makes Europe more relevant for the United States as a partner. So that is the transformative character of this summit, of what happened in The Hague, the implementation since The Hague, this summit as a point in time where we take stock. And I think that's extremely important. And when it comes to Greenland, I already explained. We had a meeting in Davos. And I said, I agree with you when it comes to Russia, when it comes to China, gaining access to the high north. But let's do this together. We have NATO for this. Let's work together on this. This is exactly what we are doing.
25: Yeah, there.
1: I'm waiting for Bruce Willis to rescue his wife.
25: Oh,
1: got
25: gosh.
1: That sinister kind of...
25: I didn't pick that up.
1: Yeah.
25: That's interesting.
24: Mr.
25: I thought that was just hilarious.
1: Yeah. Hey, Cowboy.
25: I didn't see any legacy media report any of that.
24: Really?
25: The fact that NATO is actually spending money.
24: Oh, yeah.
25: Oh, that all these different countries that Trump has won that. Even Carney in Canada said, yeah, okay, Trump, yeah, he's won the argument on this. Mm-hmm. Everybody needs to spend the money to protect themselves.
1: Another thing he campaigned on.
25: Yeah.
1: He campaigned on this.
25: Yes.
1: This is not new, if you were paying attention.
25: But he's not going to get credit for that.
1: No.
25: But you have Trump talking about what, David?
24: Yeah, well, there was apparently a lot of extra security concerns during Trump's trip to Turkey because of Iran and the threat of an Iranian strike, because they're right there in Turkey. And President Trump was asked for specifics, and, well, he's really embracing the gallows humor these days, I've noticed.
25: Okay.
14: Were you aware of any credible threat by Iran against Air Force
18: One? Well, I have a threat all the time. I'm number one on their list before you. But if I go, you go.
14: Mm-hmm.
18: Right?
14: But was there a specific
18: threat perhaps, perhaps someday you want to change professions.
24: We're all going down. If they hit Air Force One, we're all dead.
25: That's his way of keeping it light.
1: Oh, man.
25: Of course. Well, and Trump had to take the old Air Force One. I don't know if you heard that part of the story. We'll get to that. And the five stories we're watching today coming right up.

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11: It's a $30 million investment by the Natural Resource Conservation Service of USDA for the American Farmland Trust to put together what they're calling a beef grazing network that they believe will help beef producers become more profitable through sustainable grazing systems. It's called the Beef Producer Economic Resilience Initiative. And we're talking today with Dr. Richard Watson, Senior Soil Health and Grazing Specialist for AFT.
12: It's a large pool of money from Advancing Markets for Producers Fund out of the USDA, administered by the NRCS, primarily focused on advancing markets for producers, so creating opportunities for producers through different practice adoption to create marketing groups, to create opportunities in the marketplace to either get price premiums or access different markets. So we were fortunate to be the recipient of a relatively large $30 million grant from the NRCS or USDA NRCS that is focusing specifically on grazing management.
11: Dr. Watson says AFT is excited about the opportunity to engage with farmers and ranchers in this arena.
12: Grazing pasture lands and rangelands are the single biggest land use in the United States, making up 30% of the total land mass. So it's a massive opportunity when we're talking about sustainability and resilience and improving things like soil health and biodiversity of rangeland and pasture land. If we're ignoring this massive land base and the opportunity to work with the farmers on it to try and improve these things.
11: Dr. Richard Watson, the American Farmland Trust, he says they hope to identify up to 700 producers to be a part of this network they hope to build.
7: 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I'm Ron Hayes for KOKC.

0: The Markley, Van Camp, and Robbins Show. Jamie Markley, David Van Camp, Scott Robbins. You know what it's time for. The five stories we're watching today.
1: One, two, three. All right, number five.
2: The preliminary hearing for the man accused of assassinating Charlie Kirk is still going on for the next couple of days. Erica Kirk, the widow, has now filed a motion to allow all of the evidence to be shown openly in the courtroom to have more transparency. Part of it is also to try to knock down some of the nut job conspiracy theories that have been surrounding this case.
0: Oh, there's a battle going on online.
2: It's so stupid.
0: Yeah, we say Candace Owens is not winning that battle.
2: No.
0: Put it lightly. the evidence is not on her side.
2: No, it's not. And she's offering now to help the defense of Tyler Robinson. I have information that you need to see.
3: She said that?
2: Yeah.
3: What information could she possibly have that they need?
2: There were young men wearing maroon shirts, and never mind the fact that, what is it, Mountainland Technical College is like 5 minutes away. And the colors are maroon.
0: Okay.
3: What about logos and Jews and Mormon beekeepers?
0: Yeah. I'm sure she's telling everyone, we're so close.
2: We're so close. We've got the recess
0: ongoing.
2: It's comical to me. Number four, President Trump wants the Supreme Court to revisit their ruling on birthright citizenship. The rule is you have 25 days to seek a rehearing, and at least one justice from the majority has to agree to rehear the case. That rarely ever happens. So I think it's kind of it's sort of a foregone conclusion that they won't take that case back up, but, you know, it might as well try. Number three, Graham Plattner has dropped out of the Senate race in Maine after the Democrat Party decided to throw out the primary results and instead have a nominating convention at the end of the month because he is now stand accused of rape, and also his polling numbers were terrible.
0: Yeah. Yeah, that's not a good look for Bernie Sanders. Oh,
3: Bernie. Bernie loved him.
0: I know. Mm-hmm.
2: Number two, U.S. forces struck roughly 90 Iranian military targets with CENTCOM now saying that the operation was aimed at protecting commercial shipping in the Strait of Hormuz. A lot of things going boom on the coast. And then number one, okay, you may not think this is the number one story, but as a Taco Bell enthusiast, I feel obligated to share that they have pulled several ingredients from the menu amid the spread of that parasitic infection that causes explosive bathroom emergencies.
0: Yes.
2: Sometimes for weeks, they're saying.
3: Yeah, but it's like guac and stuff like that. I mean, it's like the staples of, you know, Taco Bell.
0: Well, I was going to say, a lot of people are like, isn't that Taco Bell on the regular?
2: How would you ever know?
3: Well, Taco Bell, by the way, is encouraging customers. If you've eaten there in the last, 24, 48 hours, make sure your phone is charged.
0: Jeez. And for the record, I like Taco Bell.
2: Oh, I love Taco Bell.
3: I love Taco Bell, too.
2: I never feel like it's a great decision afterwards, but it's an enjoyable experience.
3: In the moment, though. Yeah. Oh, man.
0: I am bummed because I got that story earlier, not just from Taco Bell, but I don't know if you see this headline. If you can just read it, David.
2: Diarrhea causing parasite spreads in multiple states.
0: That was going to be my story coming up because I knew it would freak Scott out. Well, I could just hear him going, oh, no. Oh, no.
3: The whole idea of parasites.
0: Mm-hmm.
3: That's why I never eat guacamole.
0: Yeah.
3: Mm-hmm.
0: Well, and that is, he's not joking. That's the word to describe it. It is explosive diarrhea, not just diarrhea.
3: Well, we all know what that means.
0: Yes, we do.
3: If you've lived long enough and boozed hard enough.
0: Of course. It came out yesterday, the 2026 Emmy nominees, which doesn't mean a whole lot to me. But I'm like,
3: shows I've never seen.
0: This is amazing.
3: I know.
0: You go down the list, and I'm like, I got to ask these guys if they've seen any of these shows.
3: Yeah.
0: Okay. Best drama series, Diplomat.
2: Nope.
3: Nope.
0: The Gilded Age.
3: Nope.
2: Nope.
0: Knight of the Seven Kingdoms.
3: Nope.
2: Nope. I have never heard of any of those.
0: Paradise.
3: Never heard of any of them either.
0: That's Hulu. The Pit.
3: Mm-mm. I've heard of it.
0: HBO Max. Pluribus.
2: Nope.
0: Slow Horses.
2: No.
0: That's Apple TV. Your Friends and Neighbors.
2: Nope.
3: No.
0: Your Friends and Neighbors is the only one I've seen.
3: Well, that's one.
0: And then best comedy series. You can go down the list. Abbott Elementary. The Bear.
3: I've seen
0: Hacks. Margo's Got Money Troubles. Nobody wants this.
2: Nope.
0: Only murders in the building. Shrinking. Widow's Bay. No one's seen anything. This is the Markley, Van Camp, and Robin show.
3: I have seen Abbott Elementary a couple of times.
0: And?
3: Yeah, it's all right. You know.
0: Okay.
3: Whatever.
0: Yeah, everything's just so split, streaming and everything else.
3: Well, yeah. I mean, network TV's nowhere to be found.
0: Oh, no.
3: I mean, man.
0: No. I also noticed this with the late night stuff, that, like, everyone is up for it, except the guy that beats them all in the ratings.
3: Gutfeld.
0: Yes. and Fallon.
3: He's gone, too, huh?
0: Everybody else is up for it.
2: Oh, gosh.
0: For, like, well, variety, late night variety host.
2: Well, that's it.
3: Kimmel?
0: Jimmy Kimmel's up for it.
2: It's a foregone conclusion that Colbert's going to get it, right?
0: Oh, I would imagine
3: Jimmer
0: so,
3: Kimmel.
0: Yeah. Yeah. Okay. Oh, more from the Graham Platner thing and around a What's Your Story You Won't Believe straight ahead.

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0: do anything wrong.
1: Mm-hmm.
0: But now the mean Democrats aren't going to give him any help at all, so he's got no choice but to get out because he wants to protect the movement.
1: Yes, that, or something to that effect, yes.
0: And slinging BS right and left.
1: He was lashing out at the... I mean, this is one of those things where every single person involved in this is just a terrible person.
0: Yes.
2: You know, you're right about that. That's true. Yeah, 100% of them.
1: So it's like they all deserve each other. The Democrat Party, Graham Plattner, they all deserve each other. But yeah, he lashed out at the party for pressuring him to drop out after those rape allegations came out.
0: Mm-hmm.
3: We live in a political system that is not built for normal people.
2: Okay.
3: It is a system that is built structurally to make sure that movements like ours cannot flourish. That if they begin to succeed, they can be crushed.
0: I don't know. They don't seem to be crushing it very well in New York, dude.
1: No.
2: You got the nomination.
0: I know. But what? Now they decided, you know, because of these untrue allegations. I mean, all the other stuff from his past wasn't enough, apparently.
1: Right.
2: No, exactly.
0: But now it's different because you have what a liberal woman that's saying, well, yeah, he basically raped me.
2: Yeah, the conservative woman, we don't...
0: Yeah, who cares about her?
2: Hearsay.
0: Exactly.
2: Politically motivated.
3: What
2: man.
3: We have accomplished here, you made possible.
0: Wait a second.
3: The people of Maine, the volunteers, the voters, the grassroots donors, and I have all the faith in the world that we could win if we could continue to harness that.
0: So wait a second, you're this big man of the people, and you're going to fight, but the political establishment's so strong, you got to get out, and you're innocent.
1: Yeah, in the video, right, in the video he says, yes, I'm innocent, this is all a bunch of BS, the establishment is coming after me, however, we beat the establishment. What?
0: I know. It's, you do need a speechwriter or something, dude.
3: But the brutal political reality is that they are going to take everything away from us.
0: Okay. They're the oppressors. We're the oppressed.
1: Right.
0: It all goes along with your Karl Marxism stuff.
2: Back to smelling like brine.
0: It's too bad.
2: Yep.
0: Yep. Okay, so Trump took the old Air Force One. You know, there's been a lot of talk about...
2: The old Air Force One.
0: Yeah.
2: Old, yeah. Okay.
0: Not the brand new one.
2: No.
0: Because that one, who knows? Does it have the safety features that we need? Because all this stuff with Iran's going crazy again... And ABC actually had the story with Martha Raddatz this morning.
4: Yeah, Michael, multiple sources familiar with the plans told ABC that the Secret Service urged President Trump to fly out of Turkey on the old Air Force One instead of the Qatari-gifted plane out of an abundance of caution because of the escalation with Iran. The Qatari-gifted plane left Turkey earlier in the day for an Air Force base in England, a move Trump claimed was for members of the U.S. military to tour the aircraft. The change in plans was not prompted by a specific threat, but influenced in part by differences in the plane's security capabilities, two U.S. officials told ABC News. Michael?
0: In other words, could the Qataris have done something with that plane that we don't know about?
1: Right.
0: Can we really trust the Qataris? Is that what your gut was when you heard that?
1: Yeah, that was a big part of it. Well, that was, you know, I didn't really care that much about getting the plane, but I did think, man, yeah, you're going to have to strip that thing down to the bolts to make sure that you don't have surveillance in it or whatever.
0: Oh, I remember us talking about that, yeah, months ago. I think you brought it up then. Yeah. Smart, though. Abundance of caution.
2: Well, you want to check it out with a mechanic before you buy it. Yeah.
0: Well, dude, I know this is just probably some sort of jamoke thought, but I'm like, listen... That kid at Butler got on the roof and took a shot at him.
1: Yeah.
0: That should never have come close to happening.
1: Yeah.
0: So, yeah, probably a good idea, just an abundance of caution, yes. All right. It's that time. We do it a couple of times a day. Go around the table. It may not be the biggest story out there, but it caught your attention. You want to bring it in. But, David, today, what's your story?
1: All right. Well, we have a new unhinged, well, this is a poem, actually, from Jennifer Lewis. She's the actor. She's on the show, or was on the show, Black-ish. She also was in Sister Act 3. Yeah.
2: Who saw that?
1: Heavy hitter.
0: Oh, right.
1: Yeah. And she has done some crazy things. Like, we had the video a while ago where she was ranting about Donald Trump and fascism, and she just screams, I know what mental illness looks like.
4: I know what mental illness looks like.
1: Yeah. Well, now she has posted this in reaction to the tragic story out of Mississippi. Nolan Xavier Wells, you may have heard something about this. He's an 18-year-old. He's black. He went on a boating trip in Mississippi with his friends. The friends that have shown up in the pictures are white. Mm-hmm. He stayed behind on Horn Island while his friends went back to shore. They found him. He didn't come back. They found his body near where he was last seen on the island talking to a girl. There is a video that went viral, though, of him arguing with a group, and that's brought out a lot of speculation. Ben Crump is involved now.
0: Well, they had that on ABC, too,
1: yeah,
0: of course.
1: That the white kids killed him or something.
0: Right.
1: Something, and I don't know what happened, but the cops are saying, we don't think this is foul play. He drowned. But they are investigating it, which is appropriate. You want to make sure that if something did happen, you want to bring the perpetrator or perpetrators to justice, of course.
0: Mm-hmm.
1: But Jennifer Lewis has already decided, yeah, this was murder, and she's got a warning to Whitey.
0: Oh, okay. Roll it.
5: Stop killing our children, son of a...
0: What?
5: We don't care if you think you're rich. We love our children and the color of their skin, and we're getting tired of being called as the next of kin. You twisted monsters are going too far.
0: Whoa.
5: Don't you know your own children will suffer if you keep magnifying this civil war?
0: Oh my gosh.
1: That's unhinged, dude.
0: Well, this has never been more appropriate.
4: I know what mental illness looks like.
0: Yeah. Well, you really need to see somebody.
1: Well, look at the stats. If you're tired of black kids getting killed, talk to other black kids.
0: Well, yeah.
1: Like, I don't know what happened to Nolan Wells, but yeah, this just makes no sense that white people are just going around killing a bunch of young black men.
0: No. No, I think the last stat was
2: too.
0: There's a 23 times more likelihood of a black killing a white than a white killing a black. That's just a stat.
1: Mm-hmm.
0: The media never wants to talk about that.
1: No.
0: That was within the last year. I don't know what it currently is. But like people like her have been told this lie for so long, you just believe it.
1: Well, it's the same reason why there were liberals who believed in 2020 that 1,000 black men unarmed were killed by police every single year.
0: Yes.
1: That's off by about, what, 985?
0: 86.
1: Yeah, or 86, yeah.
0: Yes, because it was 14.
1: Yeah.
2: Well,
1: yeah.
2: Margin of error.
0: All right, Scotty, what do you got for your story?
2: I don't know how you feel about this one. Caitlin Clark's season has been certainly dominated by headlines surrounding the physical play. She's been getting hammered all year long, and that's not me editorializing. That's me watching the highlights of these games.
0: Mm.
2: Now a group of United States lawmakers are trying to make their voices heard with the WNBA. Led by Republican Study Committee Chairman Representative August Pfluger from Texas. David, you familiar with him?
1: With who?
2: Is August Pfluger? Flegger? Flegger?
1: Mm-mm.
2: Okay, thank you. I don't have to worry about mispronouncing it then. A cohort, by the way, of congressional representatives wrote a letter to the WNBA commissioner over what they called repeated acts of unnecessary physical hostility and violence toward Caitlin Clark. The 11 Republican lawmakers said Clark has faced aggression on the court and outside the court on social media. And it's high time for the league to put a stop to it. They said some of these things, by the way, seem to be racially motivated. They said, in addition, concerning reports suggest that many of these attacks against Caitlin Clark may be racially motivated. You know what? I'll tell you, that never crossed my mind.
0: Yes, it did. Of course it did.
2: I like the way he said that, though. They might be. We don't know, but we think they might be.
1: So these are congressional Republicans demanding answers of the WNBA
2: it's like,
1: over Caitlin Clark?
2: What's going to happen here, huh?
1: I want to know what's going to happen with voter ID.
0: Yeah. You know what? I hear that story, and I'm like, do something else.
2: Right, exactly. I felt the same way. And I'm good with the knocking it off with trying to kill her. I think it's bad for business.
0: Yeah, the league's got to police itself on that.
2: The league's going to tank without her, and they know that. They should know that anyway.
0: But getting politicians involved?
2: Yeah, that's where I draw the line on that one, too.
0: Yeah,
2: I do. I only brought this up because I thought it was funny that might be racially motivated.
0: Yeah. Of course.
2: Maybe.
0: Yeah. There's a lot of jealousy there.
2: Oof.
0: For my story, I have a different Lewis. Not Jennifer in this one. It's Huey.
2: Oh, Huey. It's his birthday the other day.
0: Well, he's got hearing loss bad.
2: I know he does.
0: So much that music's no longer a part of his life.
2: No.
0: He was on a podcast talking about it. And for some of us that listen to loud music or, you know, played in some bands or whatever around loud stuff, maybe you've lost a little bit of hearing. It's the old cautionary tale, I would say.
6: I can't hear music. Music is not part of my life anymore. I can't find pitch in the music. See, the technology that I use on my cochlear implant, it breaks everything down into digital bits. Speech is easier to listen to than music. The cochlear, which is my only reliable form of hearing, distorts the music a little bit in the same way it distorts people's voices. It makes pitch impossible to hear. I can hear conversation. If I pull these things out, I'm deaf.
0: Man. The thing is, if he was still out there, they'd be raking in cash.
2: Oh, yeah.
0: With all the hits they had and, you know.
2: The nostalgia acts that make tons of money.
0: Yeah. Oh, my gosh. Yeah.
2: Package that tour with a few of these other bands. Yeah.
0: Oh, yeah. Yeah. It's the old cautionary tale, man.
2: He plays a lot of golf now.
0: He's always been pretty good.
2: Yep.
0: That's why he named the album Four, right?
2: Yep.
0: That followed up Sports. Yep. See, I know my Huey. Goodbye. Okay. Assault by Seagull. Nimrod's in the News is coming up. That's a wild one. And a news update next.

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1: Thank you very much for being here. I'm Jamie Markley, the Gen Xer. David Van Camp, the Millennial, and the Sexy Boomer, Scott Robbins. Mm-hmm. Okay, so Graham Plattner, he does this 11-minute video, puts it online, drop it out of the race, and it's just not fair because he didn't.

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0: The Markley, Van Camp, and Robbins Show. 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
0: News update, David Van Camp.
1: Well, there's a Chinese restaurant in the Bay Area that's fining parents for out-of-control kids.
0: Really?
1: I kind of like this. Well, it actually just sounds like they're making them pay for any damage. But he says, yeah, I've had enough of these poorly behaved children in the restaurant. Like, one, this isn't on the kid, but one customer changed a dirty diaper next to another customer who was dining.
2: Oh, see?
1: That's gross.
2: Yes, it is.
1: But, yeah.
2: People who don't care.
1: Yeah, he says, running around, shouting, making noise with utensils, that will not be tolerated. One parent, they sent him a bill for $327 because the child smashed a credit card machine. Another parent was charged $109 after their kid carved designs into a table with a utensil.
0: Oh, my gosh. I know. Well, you go out in public and you see kids misbehave all the time, but carving something into a table.
1: So he's put it on the menu now because he says, yeah, I don't want employees to be in the position of telling parents you have to pay for this. But
0: yeah, no kidding. I don't know if you heard what happened in Florida. Some Chinese nationals got arrested. Another massage parlor operation. Miami-Dade Sheriff's Office ran an undercover operation targeting massage parlors, and they arrested at least 12 Chinese nationals. Women, of course, caught offering sexual acts for extra cash beyond the standard massages.
2: At a massage parlor, if this is happening?
0: Yes.
2: Hell, you say.
0: Yeah. I don't know if there were any football owners there. Not in this story, at least. Robert Kraft, I think he wasn't at this one.
2: Jerry?
0: And people are like, see, this is what happens. And you've got some of these women that very well could be victims of human trafficking.
2: Oh.
0: Because Chinese organized crime networks work through a lot of these. Mm-hmm. That's kind of how it goes. So, yeah, I mean, it's not just, hey, people just trying to come here to make a living. No, a lot of times they're actually trafficking. Yeah. It's not good at all. All right, we got to get to Nimrod's. Here we go.
3: When the going gets tough.
4: Damn it, this is too hard.
3: The dumb get dumber.
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4: I love the poorly educated.
0: All right. Nimrod's the news. We go to Scotland. Not a ton of details, only then just the main features of the story, because police haven't exactly explained how the seagulls were involved in this story, but a dude has been charged with assault when he grabbed two live seagulls and then beat someone with the seagulls.
2: Oh, my God.
0: Yes.
2: Dang. Oh, jeez.
0: The thing is, they say usually it's the seagulls attacking people.
2: Yes.
0: But this time, with an assist from this dude that grabbed him, and just boom, boom, boom. Just nutty. Don't know if a seagull has ever taken a sandwich from you or anything like that.
2: I've seen it happen.
0: It actually happened to my wife the one time I played Pebble Beach on our honeymoon. Mm. Yeah, a seagull had her sandwich. Just boom, just like that.
2: Seagull ate my sandwich.
0: She picked it up and started beating this kid over the head with it.
2: Gosh!
0: I'm joking. She didn't do that. That's Nimrod's in the news.

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5: The judge in Charlie Kirk's murder case is allowing a video statement from the romantic partner of Kirk's accused killer to be played in court. The Utah judge overruled Tyler Robinson's defense team, which objected to playing Lance Twiggs' police interview that took place after Kirk's deadly shooting. Twiggs' video could be significant, with Robinson reportedly confessing to him about the murder. The U.S. and Iran are trading fire once again. This comes after President Trump said yesterday that the ceasefire is over. The U.S. launched a second round of military strikes against Iran last night, with Trump saying they were retribution for Iran firing on three cargo ships in the Strait of Hormuz. U.S. Olympian David Hearn has entered a not guilty plea in connection with alleged damage to the Lincoln Memorial reflecting pool. One of his attorneys, Norman Eisen, addressed supporters outside D.C. Superior Court.
6: This is a case that should never have been brought. David Hearn is innocent. And we are going to fight this case and entrust the justice system to do the right thing.
5: The canoeist is accused of causing more than $1,000 in damage to the pool, and he was indicted on a single count of destruction of property. Hearn was arraigned in D.C. Superior Court today, where he entered the plea and was released on his own recognizance. His next hearing will be on August 5th. The condition of Kentucky Senator Mitch McConnell remains in question. On board Air Force One, when President Trump was asked by reporters if he has been updated on McConnell's health, Trump said, "I have no idea how he's doing." This comes after several Republican lawmakers say they have spoken with McConnell in recent days. Questions have been raised about the Kentucky Republican's health after he was found unconscious at his Washington, D.C. home on June 14th due to a possible heart attack. And Wimbledon's final for the women is now set. It'll be Karolina Muhova going up against Linda Noskova on Saturday. Muhova beat American Coco Gauff today in a third set tiebreak. I'm Chris Caraggio.
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13: News from the Radio Oklahoma News Network. I'm David McCollum. A man is under arrest after stealing a valet box full of keys from the Riverwind Casino. According to the Chickasaw Nation Light Horse Police, the suspect took the box of keys before fleeing the area and then dumping the keys in a field. The suspect's identity has not been released. Republican gubernatorial candidate Mike Masey has declined a runoff debate invitation ahead of the August 25th election. Masey's opponent, Gettner Drummond, agreed to participate in the debate to be hosted by KSWO-TV. Both candidates raised their hands during a May GOP debate when asked if they would participate in a runoff debate. A recall of more than 325,000 Honda minivans. The National Highway Traffic Safety Administration issued the recall for some 2018 through 2020 Honda Odyssey vehicles because water can enter the rearview camera assembly, blurring the camera image and increasing the risk of a crash or injury. Several homes in Moore were evacuated after construction crews cut a natural gas line Thursday morning. Police say the incident occurred near Southeast 4th Street and Avery. The intersection was closed to traffic for what was labeled as a significant gas leak. ONG was working to repair the line. A man wanted for stealing golf clubs from several OKC area golf courses is arrested. 36-year-old James Gilmore is facing two counts of receiving or concealing stolen property, three counts of petty larceny, and one count of a pattern of criminal offenses. Gilmore had stolen and then sold golf clubs to a local golf retail store. The store requires a driver's license to be provided, and when the store manager became suspicious, he provided the ID to OKC police, who made the arrest. A routine traffic stop in Moore results in an arrest. Police say they stopped the vehicle for expired tags. The driver had outstanding warrants and no driver's license. They also found more than 5 grams of fentanyl, meth, and drug paraphernalia. More on these stories at RadioOklahomaNews.com. For the Radio Oklahoma News Network, I'm David McCollum.
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20: The Markley, Van Camp, and Robbins Show. Jamie Markley, David Van Camp, Scott Robbins. Okay. The Graham Plattner saga comes to an end.
21: Mm-hmm.
20: But we don't know who is going to be representing the Democrats in Maine come November.
22: Not yet.
21: Well, the Party of Democracy is apparently going to have a convention where delegates will pick. To hell with the voters.
22: Yeah, the old catacombs. bring the torches.
21: We don't want to have this backroom dealing, except now we do.
20: Right.
21: That's what we're going to do.
20: Well, that's part of what he said, too. No backroom deals. This has got to be for the people.
21: Right. Well, Graham Plattner put out this emotional video and defiant video.
20: Oh, yeah.
21: And then tried to say, hey, man, we only wanted a couple of things, and they're killing our campaign for it.
20: Okay. Here we go.
23: All we were asking for was health care.
20: Okay.
23: Was to end the genocide.
20: All the women were asking for was don't get rapey. Yeah. Anyway, go ahead.
23: To use our taxpayer dollars at home to uplift our communities instead of waging war overseas.
20: Mm-hmm.
23: We were asking for a fair system. We were asking for an end to the corruption. the end to the money in politics.
17: Democrats are the masters of that.
21: Yeah.
17: But I guess he's against the Democrats, too.
21: Yeah,
17: that's true. Okay. All right.
23: We were asking for real democracy, and we did it the right way, and we won.
17: So why are you getting out?
23: But now the ball is in the court of the Democratic establishment.
17: Mm. Well, that doesn't seem very courageous.
21: No, it doesn't.
17: For a man that says he's innocent, the women are lying. Never happened. Anything I've been accused of didn't happen. Mm-hmm. But I'm going to fold anyway.
21: Yes.
17: Not buying it.
18: Well, he's throwing the party under the bus now, though, isn't he?
17: Oh, yeah.
18: Yep, here they come.
17: Well, he's going to be man of the people.
21: Well, and they deserve it, too. They deserve to be thrown under the bus.
18: I agree.
17: Yeah, I agree.
21: It was,
18: yeah, I mean,
17: they all deserve each other.
21: It was totally nothing to see here, nothing to see here, nothing to see here, until then the polling comes out and they're like, okay, fine.
18: Lots to see.
21: Lots to see here. Here's right. Here's an interview with Jake Tapper.
17: Oh, yeah. There, I didn't know if you looked around at all the things that have been written now about this debacle. I mean, even like Slate had a piece.
21: Yeah.
17: Saying, you know, what a big mistake this was.
21: Well, the frustrating part to me is they're all acting like they were victims, like they were hoodwinked. Like, really?
17: There was one piece that I saw, and it was a liberal woman saying, listen, the whole problem is the way they went about it. By going out there and saying, hey, this looks like a working class person.
21: Yeah.
17: Yeah, we'll just put him out there.
21: Yeah.
17: Yeah, this could be great. Oh, he's very charismatic. Yeah, you got to be a senator, man.
21: Yeah.
17: Just because he looks the part. And then it is that crazy thing that you've brought the clips from before. They did the interview with the Wall Street Journal. The two consultants that picked the guy that then hired someone, you know, to vet him.
21: Yeah.
17: I don't know who they hired.
21: Dude, if I'm working in politics in general, I am demanding the name of the firm that supposedly vetted him, because that firm should never be used, ever.
17: No. And this is how they found him. It's crazy.
19: Well, so, I mean, we went through thousands and thousands of prospects. We, you know, through a number of means, you know, assessed just a huge amount of people. Then, you know, Liam pulled up this video of this guy with an oyster farm.
22: My name is Graham Plattner.
17: It's unreal, these two people.
18: Guy with an oyster farm.
17: Yes. And this dude is sitting there with his fiance. They're the two consultants.
21: Yeah.
17: I forget the dude's name. You'll probably remember it, David.
21: And something or other.
17: Yeah. Starts with an M anyway.
22: My name is Graham Plattner, and I live in Sullivan, Maine, the owner of Frenchman Bay Oyster Company.
19: And then she pulled up his FEC history and saw, you know, the money he'd given to Bernie Sanders and, you know, some other people. And that was enough information to know that we had the best prospect that we'd maybe ever seen.
18: Ever seen.
21: Boy.
17: That's never going to stop being funny to me.
18: Ever seen.
17: Yes.
18: And by the way, Captain Oyster Farmer, all of those oysters, or the majority of them, go to his mom's restaurant.
21: Yeah.
17: Upscale restaurant.
18: Yeah, upscale restaurant.
17: Man of the people, yes.
18: He's selling to his mother.
17: Yes. And got a bunch of money for his house.
18: Yeah, $200,000 from Daddy-O.
17: Yeah. I mean,
18: yeah, he's just a self-made man, working class guy. Yeah.
21: Did you see his Lorax mustache? Yeah.
18: Yeah.
21: He understands.
18: He is a Lorax.
17: How many of your friends do you know that got 200 grand for a house?
18: None.
21: Zero.
17: I know.
18: None friends.
17: But he's just regular working class.
18: Yeah. Just a regular working class guy.
17: Well, I suppose he is to the two Nimrods that, right. You know, from casting. We are. We've never seen anyone like him before. Like, huh? Gee whiz. That's your party.
18: Yeah, pretty good.
21: Why do we have trouble with men?
18: Yeah,
21: I don't know.
17: No kidding.
21: We're trying to figure it out.
18: That guy,
21: he's a cartoon character.
18: He cannot go away. He needs to be on another campaign today.
21: MS Now needs to give him a show.
18: Oh,
21: my goodness.
19: Welcome to MS Now.
21: It's
17: I got to play the other clip, man. When they talked about the vetting, the part of that.
24: How do you go about vetting him?
0: And why did you?
19: We paid a nice firm a whole chunk of money. And
17: hold on a second. Okay, listen to this back. He can talk normal.
21: Yes.
17: Like this part.
19: We paid a nice firm a whole chunk of money. And
17: I mean, he doesn't sound like the manliest of men right there.
18: But he slips into character at some point.
17: Yes.
18: Yeah.
17: Is that like a nervous thing? Is it a tick or something?
21: Dude, I don't know.
17: That. I'm going to keep doing that as long as you keep laughing.
18: That's so funny, though.
17: Okay, go ahead.
19: Got some stuff back.
18: There we
19: some
18: are.
19: Some of what you've seen on the news we got back. Other stuff we didn't.
2: Did the vetting process turn up the tattoo that became so controversial?
17: Hmm.
19: No.
2: And what was your thinking there? Agree.
19: I think if what the voter...
17: What kind of PI are you hiring?
18: Yeah, right.
17: You don't know about the tattoo that's been there for 18 years?
18: Yeah.
17: Never figured that one out.
18: The shirtless picture of him with
17: the
18: tattoo?
17: Yeah. All over the place.
18: Yes.
17: Yeah.
19: I think if what the voters wanted were people who were grown in vats and had never done or said anything that they might regret their entire lives, we'd have a very different country.
17: It is. I think it's a nervous thing.
18: It is.
21: It is incredible, man. The only thing that would be funnier is if it turns out that that guy is actually like a super mega bro right winger, just looking to just completely tank the Democrat Party.
18: It's possible.
17: It would be one of the greatest punks of all time.
18: Because you said the guy, if you just saw him at the mall, he looks like a normal dude, right?
17: 100%.
18: Yeah.
17: Yeah, regular dude.
18: When you hear him talk, it's completely different.
17: Yes.
18: Wow.
17: Yeah.
19: Part of our thesis here is that people do not want their candidates grown in vats. They want people who are real human beings, and they want people...
17: That's part of your thesis. That people want real human beings as candidates.
21: Yes.
18: Yeah.
17: You spend hundreds of thousands of dollars on an education, and this is what you get.
21: Yes.
17: This kind of incredible insight. Yeah. Thinking outside the box.
18: Well, he got the gig.
17: I know.
18: Why did that clown get the gig?
17: Because they don't know regular people.
18: Jeez.
19: And they want people who do not look and sound like the vat-grown people who've been leading this country off a cliff.
18: Oh, my God. That must sound like you.
19: Century. And that was Graham.
17: Okay. All right. Man, did you hear John Fetterman clown him last night?
21: Yeah.
17: Oh, my gosh.
21: No, I didn't hear that.
17: Oh, bye-bye, P. Hustle.
21: Oh.
17: You're going to be known as a rapist. That's the only thing people are going to remember you by. Oh, it was vicious. Totally vicious. Okay. God, enough of Graham Blattner. Okay, let's move to Greenland. Greenland back in the news.
21: Yes.
17: Greenland's in the news whenever Trump wants it to be, basically.
21: Pretty much, yeah, and whenever he talks to NATO. So, yeah, that came up, apparently. And President Trump, he has mentioned maybe removing some U.S. troops from NATO countries if, you know, maybe things don't happen with Greenland.
3: A lot's going to depend on Greenland. And a lot. I mean, you know, I'm going to make a very good deal on Greenland. And if we don't, maybe I will. And a lot's dependent on Iran. I mean, they want to help now. You know, it's a little late to the thing because essentially there's not that much fighting to be done. But some will depend on Iran. You know, when they had a chance, an opportunity to help, they chose not to. So, but we're sort of forgetting about that. And now they want to help. They all want to go in. They want to help on Iran so badly. But we don't really need help. It's little things. But we don't really need help.
17: Yeah, little things. Yeah. And then you had, what, some former Biden spokesperson trying to say Trump's confused and he's got some issues mentally or something?
21: Yeah, and out of all of it, it was Jen Psaki.
17: No.
21: Who was Joe Biden's press secretary, who's out there saying, you know, Donald Trump seemed to wander away a little bit.
17: Are you joking?
21: I'm not joking, dude.
17: Okay, roll the clip.
4: But perhaps the most humiliating thing that happened to Donald Trump this week, the thing, you know, that gets under his skin more than anything else, was his doddering performance on the world stage. It started as soon as he got off the plane from the annual NATO summit in Turkey. Trump meandered, you can see him there on the screen, down the tarmac until Turkish President Erdogan took him by the arm and told him where to stand. That happened.
17: But what?
4: Then Trump held a series of bilateral meetings and press conferences where he seemed even more confused.
17: You got to be joking me. This guy wandering around.
0: Shanga Koawa.
17: Shaking hands with ghosts?
21: It really is.
17: For years.
18: Yeah, the leader of a country took Trump by the arm and they walked together. Mm-hmm. The Easter Bunny led Joe Biden.
17: It's true.
18: What are we talking about here?
17: Well, just not even making that up.
21: She is just very, very good at lying for her party.
18: Oh, man.
21: She's really good at it.
17: Little red lying hood.
21: Yes.
18: You could shoot holes in that thing. I mean, that's ridiculous.
17: I know.
0: The Minister Jacobo, the daughter of Ireland, You can tell that's a 40-year slip. I'm thinking of home.
17: Home? You're not from Ireland. What are you talking about? My gosh.
1: Best Biden ever. Yes.
17: Right.
1: And F you if you can't handle the
17: truth. I know. I remember.
18: Sheesh.
17: Yeah. Okay. Yeah, forget about Secretary Num Num Num or whatever. It tasted good. Yeah.
0: Secretary. I'm not sure in a neutral way.
17: Yeah, you sharp. Sharp as a tack.
21: Perfect.
17: That's what Jen kept saying. Sharp as a freaking tack.
18: Man.
17: Get that right. Okay.
0: Hawking claw sauce. There you go.
17: The five stories we're watching today. Straight ahead.

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0: the Markley, Van Camp, and Robbins show. Jamie Markley, David Van Camp, Scott Robbins. Okay, yeah, they're showing the pictures again in the courtroom of the Twigs dude.
1: Yeah.
0: That is the furry, Tyler Robinson's, like, either ex-lover or was lover when he allegedly shot and killed Charlie Kirk.
1: Yeah.
0: Okay. So, and that's going to get played all over the place. So then I wonder, as far as the conspiracy goes, how does that just keep moving? Because you know it's going to keep moving somehow, some way.
1: Yeah, that. Well, yeah, there's like wannabe forensic analysts who are saying, well, the guy that's in the security photo couldn't possibly be Tyler Robinson because the person there is too tall. Just look at the markings on this concrete pillar or whatever. It's like, bro, you do realize that a lot of security cameras don't capture scale very well.

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1: Yes, a lot of people talk about the weight loss injections. I'm sure you've heard a whole lot about it. They do get results, but if you're one of those people that would like to lose some significant weight, but you really don't want to deal with needles, and maybe you've heard about some of the intense side effects, and you don't want to go through that, you don't want to be nervous at a family gathering or anywhere, really.
0: What?
2: It's a whole thing. That side effects are brutal.
1: Yes. From Jan.
2: Yes.
1: But if I say depends, that's too much for you.
2: No. Well, that and explosive and...
1: Yeah. So if you want...
2: It's just nasty.
1: The results, but not all that all other stuff. Right. I can't even say it.
2: Right.
1: There's something out there that's working for a lot of people.
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1: News update, David Van Camp.
3: Lance Twiggs' testimony video being played in court right now. This is the trans lover, furry lover of the man on trial for murdering Charlie Kirk. Twiggs testifies that Tyler Robinson left their shared resident in St. George, Utah very early on September 10th around 4 a.m. So St. George is about 3:45 to 4 hours away to the site. Earlier evidence does show that Tyler arrived on campus around 9 a.m. So the timeline is adding up there.
1: Yeah. Mm-hmm. Not surprised. I mean, there are a lot of people with the opinion. We already know this.
3: Yeah.
1: Now, this is all just sort of a formality.
2: Well, you got to do that, yeah.
1: I know.
2: Unfortunately.
1: Yes.
2: But I know what you mean.
1: Yeah.
2: It's frustrating.
1: Well, I think, you know, you probably didn't want to say it on air because you thought it would have been irresponsible. But off air, you're like, just shoot him and be done with it.
2: Well,
1: I think a lot of people feel that way.
2: Yeah.
1: But you wouldn't want to say it, you know, on the show.
2: No, we got to go through the process,
1: yeah.
2: You know.
1: So I said it for you.
2: Yep.
1: How's
2: Thank
1: that?
2: You. I don't want to lose my law license.
1: No, I understand. All right, we got to get to Nimrods. Here we go.
4: When the going gets tough.
5: Damn it, this is too hard.
4: The dumb get dumber.
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5: I love the poorly educated.
1: All right. Nimrods in the News. Well, we all saw this story. I don't know the headline of the story that you saw. The headline was, man set the garage fire with his own severed genitals.
2: Oh, God. Dang it.
1: I'm like, what?
2: Oh.
1: This is in Indiana. Dude cut off his, yeah, with a kitchen knife and then poured gasoline on it.
2: On it?
1: On it. It was severed.
2: Mm-hmm. So it's in his hand, he pours gasoline on it?
1: I think he threw it on the ground.
3: Yeah.
2: Oh, I was on the floor first?
1: Yes.
2: Oh, gosh.
1: And then set it on fire in the family's garage.
2: Oh, man.
1: This is Christopher Peden. He is 36. Fort Wayne. At the same time, fire officials were investigating the 2 a.m. blaze. Police were responding to a reported stabbing at the property. They quickly realized that the victim of the stabbing and the missing resident of the fire were the same person. And then Peden was located by cops and claimed to have been stabbed somewhere downtown Fort Wayne. But then he admitted he wanted to be truthful that he had, well, detached it with a knife and then poured gasoline on it and set it on fire.
2: An accelerant.
1: Yes. And now charged with arson. And that's Nimrod in the News.
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13: The former roommate and romantic partner of Charlie Kirk's accused killer, Tyler Robinson, says Robinson told him he wishes he hadn't done it. In a video police interview with Lance Twiggs played in a Utah court today, Twiggs says Robinson came back to their apartment after the shooting, started crying, and told him he'd talk to his parents and turn himself in. After that video, a State Bureau of Investigation agent took the stand and presented alleged text messages between Robinson and Twiggs where Robinson talks more about shooting Kirk. The U.S. and Iran are exchanging fire again after President Trump said that the ceasefire was over. The U.S. launched a second round of military strikes against Iran last night, with Trump saying they were retribution for Iran firing on 3 cargo ships in the Strait of Hormuz. Iran then launched missile attacks against Gulf nations that host U.S. military forces, but there were no injuries or significant damage reported. Several Maine Democrats are announcing their candidacies after Graham Plattner dropped out of the race. Former Maine State Senator Troy Jackson, co-founder of Maine beer company Dan Klaben, and former director of Maine CDC Nirav Shah are all vying to take on Republican Senator Susan Collins for the position. Plattner dropped out of the race yesterday as he faces multiple scandals, including sexual assault allegations. Home sales for the month of June are lower than expected. The National Association of Realtors says sales of previously owned homes in June dropped over 2% from May, despite projections of a slight gain month over month. The median price of an existing home sold in June was $440,600.

0: Singer Bonnie Tyler has died at the age of 75. The platinum-selling recording artist was best known for her 1983 hit Total Eclipse of the Heart. Tyler's family said she passed away unexpectedly last night in a hospital in Portugal as a result of an illness that she was being treated for. I'm Chris Caraccio.
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4: News from the Radio Oklahoma News Network. I'm David McCollum. An execution date for an Oklahoma death row inmate is set. State Capitol correspondent Trey Davis has more.
5: The Oklahoma Court of Criminal Appeals set August 13th as the date Carlos Cuesta Rodriguez will be executed by lethal injection. Cuesta Rodriguez was convicted of first-degree murder by an Oklahoma County jury in the 2003 killing of Olympia Fisher. The mother of two was fatally shot through both eyes following an altercation in their home. The Oklahoma Pardon and Parole Board is expected to consider a request for clemency by Cuesta Rodriguez on July 14th.
4: Two people are in custody in Geronimo after allegedly abusing a one-year-old child they'd been taken care of. Larry Radford and Taylor LaRoe have both been charged with one count of child abuse. The pair allegedly struck the young child on multiple occasions, causing bleeding from the mouth and leaving bruises near an eye. The two are being held on $15,000 bonds. 26 homes and more were evacuated after construction crews cut a natural gas line Thursday morning. Police say the incident occurred near Southeast 4th Street in Avery. O&G has now repaired the line. They say a third-party contractor caused the rupture. Legendary OU women's basketball coach Sherry Cole will join eight other inductees in the Oklahoma Hall of Fame during a ceremony in November. Cole credits many people for her success, especially her players. Since retiring from coaching, Cole has written two books, is a leadership consultant, and known as Gigi to her two grandchildren. A record-setting year for OKC's municipal golf courses. More than 370,000 rounds of golf were played in fiscal year 2026, a 13% increase over the previous fiscal year, the highest annual number of rounds ever recorded. The five city-owned golf courses include Earlywine, Trosper, Hefner, Lincoln Park, and James E. Stewart. More on these stories at RadioOklahomaNews.com. 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
19: Well, they are playing a law enforcement interview now in the preliminary hearing for the trial of the alleged assassin of Charlie Kirk. And this interview is with Lance Twiggs. This is the trans furry who was also the boyfriend, girlfriend, lover of Tyler Robinson, the man accused of assassinating Charlie Kirk. And, I mean, there's a lot of clips that have come out of this, but, I mean, this one is again, pretty solid, as he is asked about surveillance photos of the person they believe killed Charlie Kirk.
9: Okay.
12: Do you recognize the person in these images?
14: I wouldn't say it with 100% certainty just because of camera quality, but that looks like him in terms of the shoes he's wearing, the sunglasses. I don't think I'd specifically seen him wearing that hat, but he was usually wearing a hat, and then jeans. So it definitely, especially the bottom, the last two, definitely do look like him. They do look like Tyler Robinson.
9: That dude doesn't sound very feminine.
19: No.
15: Not at all. But I never understood. Was he identifying as a woman or just a furry? Like,
16: no, he was, I guess.
19: Called
16: him
19: a
16: trans.
19: Yeah.
9: Oh, that's right.
16: Yeah.
9: That's right. Okay, go ahead.
12: And you talked about that with your friends, right? This like him.
14: Yeah, his friends, yeah. I don't know if I talked. I don't remember if I talked about it with any of my friends. And then since I didn't have my phone after that for a while, and I still... I'm not using social media. I don't know on my friend's end.
9: Yeah.
19: Well, there's another part of the interview here where he's talking about when Tyler Robinson got back home and how he was acting erratically.
12: Okay. Was he pacing? Was he just sitting down, relaxing?
14: No, he was walking around a lot.
12: Right, and that's within the home.
14: Mm-hmm.
12: And did he talk about what he had done?
14: Didn't go into detail. I just asked him in person if what he said was true the night before, and he said it was. I started crying a little bit and said he wishes he hadn't done it. And then kept going around and just doing stuff, I think, to keep himself busy or distracted or something.
12: Yeah. Did he talk about what he was going to do next?
19: Well, the video cut out there just for a second.
9: Okay.
14: And then eventually said that he would talk to his parents or turn himself over.
12: Okay. And when you left, was that how you left understanding that he was going to turn himself in or go to his parents' house?
14: Yeah, and I didn't really want to be at our apartment while any of that was happening, regardless of what went down.
12: Okay.
9: Well, I would say that's pretty good reason the defense didn't want any of that in front of the court.
19: Yeah.
9: Pretty damning.
16: Well, yeah. Mm-hmm. I mean, it's right there.
9: Yeah. Okay, so I can't help it now. My mind, what is the conspiracy that will come out of that?
19: Under duress.
9: That he just started admitting something that he didn't do?
19: Yes.
9: Even though, boy, it looked so much like him, and he said he did it.
19: Mm-hmm.
9: And he wished he wouldn't have done it, and he's going to turn himself in. But somehow, through some sort of psychosis, he talked himself into that.
19: Yes.
9: Okay.
16: Who knows, man?
9: I know.
16: I'm waiting for Candace to give me the sign. What's it going to be?
9: Yeah.
19: I don't know. A couple hours ago, she said, keep going. We are winning. Full max every day for Charlie. Death to the careers of all those who betrayed him and went along with this farce. Dude, what are you supposed to say about that? I don't know.
16: I don't know.
19: It's just gross, kind of funny in its own way.
9: Yes, sad. It's like the multitude of emotions you get from following any of that.
19: Mm-hmm.
16: But there's a large segment that believes every bit of it, and you got to keep feeding that beast every day.
9: How large is that segment?
16: I don't know. It has to be pretty large. I mean, she's making a living doing this.
9: Yeah. Getting clicks and whatever.
16: Yeah.
9: Yeah. At some point, that runs out.
16: I'm assuming.
9: Yeah. Well, I mean, even at this point, if people are going to believe what they want to believe,
19: mm-hmm.
9: And if they want to think it's some sort of crazy conspiracy and it really wasn't this guy, I don't know how you prove it to that person.
16: Maybe become the female Alex Jones kind of thing. I don't know.
9: Is Alex Jones on this too?
16: No, I don't think he's on this. Not that I'm aware of.
19: There's someone who used to work for him, or I forget the guy's name, who's kind of on that. I know for a few months ago, at least, Alex Jones was like, I am at war with Candace Owens. Like, I mean, just was going after her. I don't know if that's because he was mad she was stealing his bit or what.
9: I'm not quite sure.
16: The conspiracy bit was stolen.
9: Okay.
16: Yes.
9: And, of course, it is a conspiracy around Graham Plattner because he's innocent. He said so.
19: Right.
9: All these women, part of some sort of cabal, I guess, that made up all these stories about him. Mm-hmm. Someone held him down and made him get a Nazi tattoo.
19: Yes.
9: Someone made him get on that site that's a home for pedos. Someone else made him force his way into this woman's apartment and then somehow, or she made it all up. What a bunch of nonsense.
19: Yeah.
9: So finally, he drops out, and then you've got all these people reacting to it,
19: mm-hmm.
9: especially on the Democratic side. Well, he lied to us. He assured us. What?
16: He lied to
19: us. You're just admitting that you're dumb then. Okay.
16: Right. Exactly.
9: So a woman that's more conservative makes the accusation, credibly. You're not going to hear that. But now we've got this woman who's actually liberal that likes his politics that says, well, yeah, he raped me. You believe her?
19: Yes.
16: She plays on the right team, man.
9: Well, okay.
19: Yeah, there's that. Well, and then also poll after poll showing him about to get destroyed by Susan Collins.
9: Well, don't be cynical, David.
19: It's like, okay, you got to go.
9: Yeah.
19: I thought this was some world-class spin from former Biden press secretary Jen Psaki.
9: Okay. I haven't heard it yet. Go ahead.
17: It is an end to what has been an unpredictable, incredibly tumultuous, at times fascinating, simply because of the political story, and ultimately deeply enraging political career for Graham Plattner, enraging for all of us. And we have covered this race from the very beginning on purpose, because I think it's important that we don't put our heads in the sand and just project upon all of you what we think and only talk to people at a table in Washington, D.C. I think one of the most important things we can do listen to voters, to watch and to try to understand what is happening in this country, even if it doesn't totally make sense.
9: You say it all the time. You never do it.
19: Yeah. It's like we need to listen to the voters. Oh, his polling's really bad and you got these rape allegations. All right, we're actually just going to do like a primary convention.
9: Mm-hmm.
19: Yeah, we're going to have delegates. We are actually going to let party officials pick the person because we don't trust the voters.
9: Yeah. Other news out there. Oh, I saw that Fox Digital did an interview with that student in West Virginia, the girl, that had talked about being, sexually harassed in the locker room by a dude.
16: Oh, yeah.
9: You know, when the whole Supreme Court decision
16: came
9: out.
16: She was like in middle
9: school, right?
16: Yes. Yeah, jeez.
9: This should have been talked about a lot more than it ever was.
19: Mm-hmm.
9: Because you had so many on the left saying it never happens. It's very rare. All these people want to say that males are dominating women's sports. They're not. They're not making anyone uncomfortable in the locker room. Well, my gosh, if you'd followed this story.
16: Yeah, he was verbally that way.
9: Oh, yeah. You know, he went in telling girls to suck.
16: Yeah, right. That was the oral thing. Yeah.
9: And then saying, I'm going to stick my in your and your.
16: Yeah.
9: And so, you know, these girls go and they complain, hey, this is what's happening here. Nothing happened.
16: No.
9: Which is absolutely crazy. People saying, hey, girls deserve to be in this space and not be harassed this way. Which is just... it's nuts that it ever got there. But they did the interview with her, and she just said, yeah, I'm glad that the Supreme Court ruled the way they did. I definitely have a sense of peace about it all. Said, although I had to go through all of that, she said, it doesn't make up for what I had to go through. I know that the other girls can be protected, like my sister and my friends who are still on the team. Wow.
16: Jeez.
9: Name is Adelaide Cross.
16: What do you do if that's your daughter? I mean,
9: Razel.
16: You just, you know.
15: Oh, yeah.
16: And when you, when you go to these people in authority and they don't do anything, they just sit on their hands. Oh, well.
15: She also sent a message to this person, to the dude.
16: Oh, I didn't know that.
15: Yeah. Telling them that Jesus Christ loves them and has a place for them.
16: Wow.
15: It was very nice
16: of
15: her to
16: gracious,
15: do
16: that. Considering, yeah.
15: Yeah, no kidding. She said the entire locker room changed after the dude joined the girls' team. Yeah, a lot of girls went out of the locker room, started going to the bathroom. They started changing in stalls. Because they were so uncomfortable.
16: Yeah. Yeah.
15: I know, dude!
16: Yeah.
19: All for the delusions of one person.
15: Yes, because there were not adults to stand up and say, we're not doing this. Mm-hmm. Man. Yeah. Just sad that that even had to happen. But there you go.
16: And the kid, I'm sure, is the victim.
15: Oh, that's what the left will say.
16: Right, yeah, he's the victim.
15: Yeah, they deserve to play.
16: Yeah.
15: So well, you can play, but you're a male, so you got to play on the boys' team.
16: But he's not really.
15: It's just the way it is. Yes. By the way, today is Fashion Day. How are you celebrating?
16: The way I do every day.
15: What T-shirt
16: and jeans?
15: And a hoodie.
16: Yeah.
15: Because it gets a little chilly in
16: here. It's like 12 degrees in here, yeah.
15: Yeah. Part of it. David, anything special today? Kitty T-shirt or something?
19: No cat T-shirt.
15: Okay. Well, maybe later. It's day's still young. Okay, we got to get to a news update and the five stories we're watching today straight ahead.

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0: The Markley, Van Camp, and Robbins Show. Jamie Markley, David Van Camp, Scott Robbins, and now the five stories we're watching today.
1: Okay, number five, Graham Plattner has dropped out of the Senate race in Maine after the Democrat Party decided to throw out the primary results. Who cares about the voters? And instead, well, they're going to have a nominating convention at the end of the month, apparently. That's the plan.
2: Mm-hmm.
1: Number four, liberals are demanding answers after an illegal alien in Houston, they're calling him a Houston man, was shot and killed by ICE. The officers opened fire after he tried to flee the scene and rammed an ICE vehicle with his van.
2: But, oh, boy. That was all over ABC this morning.
1: Oh, yeah. Bet. Yeah. Number three, President Trump wants the Supreme Court to revisit their ruling on birthright citizenship. So he's got 25 days to seek a rehearing. You got to have one justice from the majority to agree to hear the case again. Very rare, very difficult to get that done. Number two, the preliminary hearing of accused Charlie Kirk assassin Tyler Robinson is going on. Robinson's boyfriend, Lance Twiggs, his recorded interview is being played in the courtroom. He identified Robinson in surveillance footage and said that Tyler confessed and started crying when he got home and said, I'm going to go to my parents' house and I'm going to tell them and turn myself in.
0: Pretty damning evidence.
1: Yeah. Where are the other receipts that I was told about? We're going to prove that he didn't do it.
3: Oh, yeah.
2: Well, everybody's waiting for that, David.
1: Seems like the prosecution has a lot of receipts.
3: That's what I've been
2: sure
3: told.
2: Does.
1: Yeah.
3: Lots of them.
1: Number
3: Candace.
1: One, U.S. forces struck roughly 90 Iranian military targets with CENTCOM saying the operation was aimed at protecting commercial shipping in the Strait of Hormuz.
2: Okay. I just happened to see on X Brendan Carr, who's the FCC chair.
3: Yeah.
2: Said ABC is arguing to the FCC that The View is a bona fide news program.
3: How can you make that argument?
2: Just like Meet the Press.
3: Oh, come seriously, how do you make that argument?
2: And thus exempt from the political equal opportunity rules.
3: That's insanity. Have you watched the show?
2: And with that, he also included a clip that's 4 seconds, and it's Sonny Hostin.
4: We're in an existential crisis. We need to flip the Senate.
3: Yeah. Right, that's all you need.
2: We need to flip the Senate.
3: Yeah.
2: Yes. That is a tough argue for ABC.
3: Oh, gosh, it's insane. I don't know how you make it. I mean, again, that's 4 seconds.
2: Oh, gosh, we could pull up clip after clip.
3: Every day.
2: Yeah. Okay.
3: I mean, David's brought this up 100 times, how they're still an ABC, they're part of ABC News.
2: Yes.
3: Yeah. Which is amazing. Can they separate from that? Is that possible? Where they just put the show on?
2: You just won't name it a news program.
1: But the problem is their argument is that it's a bona fide news program and therefore they don't have to deal with equal time rules. So
2: right.
1: They need it to be a news program.
2: But that's what I'm saying. They're going to have a hard time proving that.
3: I mean, it's impossible.
2: Yes. There's a job open right now. If you want to be a clue writer for Jeopardy.
3: Oh, gosh. That would be hard.
2: Think it would?
3: Oh, I think it would be very difficult in the form of a question.
2: How much do you think it pays?
3: How many do they have, I wonder? I don't know. 80 grand a year.
2: What do you think, David?
1: Yeah, I was going to say, I'll say 85 grand.
2: Between 132 and 178 grand a year.
3: Not bad.
2: No. First, you have to pass the same tough online trivia test contestants take.
3: Yeah, that's going to be tough.
2: Yeah.
3: You got to get the right category.
2: Whenever you were in the hospital and we played Jeopardy,
3: it
2: was sort of the luck of the category, wasn't it?
3: It always was.
2: Yes. And, man, when you were recovering after your heart attacks, it would be wild to do Jeopardy with you, because the ones that I figured you would know, and I knew you knew, wouldn't come to your brain, and then the most bizarre stuff you would answer.
3: Yeah, that's the way my brain was. It still has been affected by it. That's why I say stupid stuff sometimes.
2: Well, what's our excuse?
1: I know, right?
2: Well, it's nice to have that in your back pocket.
3: I'm not responsible for anything.
2: No kidding. They actually said it's about 10 people that write.
3: Wow. I would have thought more, but that's sit in a room and write those questions. Golly.
2: Yeah.
3: How many shows? I don't know how many shows they do a year, but
2: I'm not sure.
3: It's a number, over 100, I'm sure.
2: It's like if you just had to write the rock and roll questions.
3: Oh, that'd be easy.
2: And a few political questions. Can we do that?
3: Yeah.
2: Maybe.
3: Sports,
2: that'd be all right.
3: Even.
2: This is the Markley, Van Camp, and Robin Show. Okay, David, biggest story today.
1: Hearing from the trans furry lover of the Charlie Kirk assassin, or the alleged assassin of Charlie Kirk. And, yeah, I mean, the guy pointed him out in the surveillance photos, seems pretty obvious. I mean, the guy, Tyler Robinson's own mom was like, yeah, that's him.
2: Right. Yeah, but she's in on it.
1: Apparently so, yeah.
2: That's what someone will end up saying. Mm-hmm. I would not doubt that for a second.
3: We know who that is.
2: Oh, yes, of course.
3: Uh-huh.
2: Okay, there's still a couple of clips that we got to get to. You know what else? Your big three.
3: Yeah.
2: People look forward to it every day.
3: Oh, yeah.
2: What's Robin's got up his sleeve? His top three stories and a news update next.

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1: Come and get your luck.
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1: The Markley, Van Camp, and Robbins Show. Jamie Markley, David Van Camp, Scott Robbins, thank you for being here. The Robbins Trifecta coming up in just a few. His top three stories of the day. News update, David Van Camp.
2: All right, well, we got updates from the preliminary hearing of accused Charlie Kirk assassin Tyler Robinson. And the court showed the evidence, showed Lance Twiggs, the boyfriend, testifying under oath in a police interview about what happened, what he saw, what he knew, specifically about how Charlie Kerr, I'm sorry, how Tyler Robinson was behaving after he got back. Here is more of that.
3: Okay. When did you first see him? On September 11th. So this is the day after the shooting.
4: Yeah, I saw him when I woke up. Like I said, he was up and around doing a lot of stuff around the house. And then I think I saw him after that message where I said I'll come home and say I'm doing laundry, because I didn't want him going to my parents' house right then when he said there was probably cops outside. So I went back home, and it was just him there, and I said bye to him, and then he drove off. So I just went back to my parents' house.
2: And then there's redaction throughout this.
1: Okay.

0: Let's go.
1: Was he pacing? Was he just sitting down, relaxing?
2: No, he was walking around a lot.
1: Right, and that's within the home?
2: Mm-hmm.
1: And did he talk about what he had done?
2: Didn't go into detail. I just asked him in person if what he said was true the night before, and he said it was. I started crying a little bit and said he wishes he hadn't done it. And then kept going around and just doing stuff, I think, to keep himself busy or distracted or something.
1: Okay. Did he talk about what he was going to do next?
0: Then it's redacted there, but then he goes on to say he was going to go tell his parents and turn himself in.
3: Okay. So what do you think, Scott?
4: I think a waste of time. I mean, we know he did it. We know it was him. Let's get on with it. Let's start the sentencing now.
3: Yeah. I think there's a lot.
4: I mean, I realize it's a process. It's a process, and I know that's what we do, and that's fine. But, geez, it's frustrating when you know for sure who did it and why he did it.
3: Yeah. Okay, switching gears. I saw another story that's just wild. I don't know if you happen to see it. A mom gave birth in her sleep.
0: What?
4: Wow.
3: And nurses didn't find the baby until minutes later under a pile of blankets.
0: Is the baby okay?
3: Baby's okay.
0: Okay.
3: Baby's fine. It's just kind of wild. She had the epidural. Fell asleep.
4: I don't know how you fall asleep. Whoa, wow.
3: I know.
4: That's crazy. Okay.
3: I mean, I was there for three of them. I have no idea how you could fall asleep.
4: I don't either. Some people can fall asleep everywhere, anywhere, you know.
3: I guess.
4: Under any circumstances, yeah.
3: Carolina Moreno tries to recall the moment she gave birth to her little boy. Some of the memories are a bit fuzzy because she wasn't awake when it happened. This thing is going viral now. A mom of three, she's 27. Called the traumatizing experience she had when giving birth to her youngest. Said that she tested positive for GBS when she went in for her induction, meaning she needed to be given antibiotics before breaking her water. While labor with the other two kids lasted longer, she said this time around she was already 3 centimeters dilated, cervix was thin, so they wanted to start the antibiotics right away. And then, just cut to the chase, she's out once she gets the epidural. And after an hour had gone by, you know, she hadn't felt the epidural kick in. And then while she was asleep, the nurses come back into the room to check, and there we are. She's had the kid.
4: Holy smokes.
0: Dang.
4: Just slipped out, huh?
3: Yeah, I guess.
4: Wow.
3: Wild. Yeah, all I can imagine is telling this story later on and having women go, how is that possible?
0: Yeah, right. And so that kid is probably just going to be a hellraiser. I'm just guessing, because he had relatively easy birth there.
4: Quietly came into the world.
3: Yeah.
0: Going to be an assassin.
4: He probably will be gangbusters, yeah, now.
3: Does that mean if you're coming into the world and it's a very difficult birth, then you're mellow?
0: Not necessarily. I'm just saying it would be ironic a little bit.
3: Yes.
4: If mom was so gassed that she just, you know, I don't know how you sleep through that, though. Huh?
3: Yeah.
4: Isn't there pushing involved and all that? I mean, I've never been there for one, seriously.
3: At some point in time, that's what happens.
4: Yeah, that's what I thought.
3: For a while, you don't want to push, but then you want to push at the right time.
4: Yeah.
3: They're coaching you along with it.
4: My dad had a catcher's mitt on.
3: No, he didn't. He wasn't even in the room.
4: I don't know if he was or not. He's probably out smoking in the lobby. Yeah.
3: Old school, man. Those dads, they weren't in there.
4: Yeah, they weren't even allowed.
3: They were just ready to pass out the cigars.
4: Yeah.
3: Yep. All right. You ready for your big three? Yeah, top that one. That's crazy.
4: I don't think I can.
3: Yeah.
5: Are you ready?
6: One, two,
5: it's the three most important news stories of the day.
7: I hit the trifecta.
5: Well, at least according to Scott Robbins. It's the trifecta on the Markley, Van Camp, and Robbins show.
3: Every day about this time, Scott Robbins' top three stories, helped by his hero.
8: I'm Casey Kasem.
4: You ever heard of that, giving birth like that, Casey?
8: Nope.
4: You had a couple of kids.
8: I'm ready.
4: Okay, he wasn't there for either one of those either. He was counting them down.
6: believe me, I didn't want to go.
4: I know. Well, they had it was, you're the father.
0: He was trying to time the contractions, but he kept counting backwards, so it was no good.
4: Yes. Yeah. Well, it's the only way he knows how to count. He taught all of us
0: we'll
4: to count
0: start
4: backwards.
0: With 40. No, we need you to count from one up.
4: Yes.
6: Three.
0: All right.
4: There.
0: I know.
4: That's how
0: I'm
4: we begin. Yeah.
0: All right. Number three, California's $20 minimum wage update.
4: Yeah, it just went into effect last month. $20 an hour. That's the fast food minimum wage, by the way. And since that time, you're never going to believe what's happened.
7: What?
4: Many, many, many, up to 20 locations in the California Metro, or LA Metro, have closed. Mm. KFC, Carl's Jr., Wendy's, Popeyes, Louisiana Chicken, Jack in the Box, among others. You want to know why?
7: Why?
4: Because the margins are very thin in that business.
7: Oh.
4: And a bunch of guys go, if I have to pay $20 an hour minimum wage, well, I'm going to shut her down. I got no choice. I can't make any money doing this.
3: So they just closed it up.
4: Closed it down.
3: Man.
4: Yep. I didn't realize the margin was only 1% to 3% in that world.
0: I feel obliged to do this just in case you're not familiar with it, but one of my favorite stories of just brazen corruption is that $20 minimum wage in California,
7: mm-hmm.
0: where there is a carve-out for fast food restaurants that make and sell their own bread.
3: Why would that be, David?
0: Because one of the biggest donors to Gavin Newsom was the dude that owned Panera Bread.
3: Ding, ding, ding.
0: And by the way, you can't do it after the fact. You have to have been doing it before the law was passed.
3: Yes.
4: That was the craziest thing, and I forgot about that because this has been so far in the future when they announced it, right?
0: Yeah.
4: But now it's come to pass, and yeah, that's true. Gavin Newsom carved that out.
3: He did.
0: And no one knew why.
4: Yeah, well, Popeyes is having trouble making their own biscuits. They're like, no, can't do that.
3: Biscuits don't count as bread.
6: We reach the top.
4: What are they made out of?
3: The Scott Robbins trifecta, top three of the day, up to number
6: two.
0: Number two, Palm Beach Airport has a new name officially.
4: Yeah, Palm Beach International Airport in Florida has formally been rechristened to President Donald J. Trump International Airport. Yes. And it was 89 years old. It wasn't known as that, but it is now. Hey, Trump, by the way, flew the big airline into that thing to christen it. And open it up, and of course the left are out of their minds again because Trump names everything after himself, which is I always think is funny. Sort of just goad him, right? For instance, we got Trump Charms now in the cereal aisle.
7: No, you don't.
4: I'm making that up, but it would be cool if it was Trump King instead of Burger King. just go right down the list on this stuff, right? The Washington Nationals are now the Washington Donalds. That would be awesome.
0: Well, Dairy Queen could be rebranded, but not Trump. It would be Tim Walls Queen.
4: Yeah, well, yeah, that's true. He can get in on that one.
7: Yes.
6: And the countdown continues.
4: I just love the way he takes everything and just puts his own name on it.
3: Scott Robbins, trifecta, top three of the day.
6: And finally, one.
0: Number one, a singer who had a massive record has passed away at the age of 75.
4: Yeah, 75 years old. Bonnie Tyler. Bonnie Tyler. She sang Total Eclipse of the Heart.
3: Well, you played this on the Top 40 radio a lot.
4: Yeah, I did.
3: Yeah.
4: You said 83, right?
3: Yeah. Nothing I can do, summer. Eclipse of the heart. Big hit that summer.
4: It was the number one record for weeks.
3: Yeah, was that after? Yeah, it had to be after The Police.
4: Yeah.
3: Every Breath You Take.
4: Yeah.
3: I got to look that up.
4: I don't know. I couldn't remember that for sure, but I know we played the daylights out of that thing. It was one of those long songs, too. Like every Jim Steinman written song was like 5 minutes.
3: Yeah.
4: And that Total Eclipse of the Heart was, too. And it was really bombastic. Mm-hmm. All the big choir and chorus.
3: You loved it.
4: Oh, I liked it. I mean, I didn't even pretend to like it. I liked it.
3: Yeah. Well, she was known for more than just one song.
4: Yeah. Holding Up for Hero. Yeah.
3: Yeah.
4: Played that one too.
3: Yeah, that's not very good.
4: No, this one isn't as good. This one from a movie too. I don't remember which one. Do you remember which one?
3: I don't remember which one.
4: Oh wow, I'm surprised.
3: Well, it's the Top 40 world. Yeah. But I gotta tell you, neither one of those were my favorite Bonnie Tyler song. Yeah. If I had to pick one.
4: That's a great song. Yeah.
3: That's a great song.
4: Yeah.
3: Yeah. distinct voice for sure.
4: 1978.
3: Look at you.
4: Yeah, I know that one, yeah.
3: How about that?
4: I didn't play that as a current, by the way.
3: You were still in high school?
4: See, yeah, I was, yeah.
3: Yeah. It wouldn't be long, though. You'd be playing the top 40 hits for all the children.
4: Teeing it up, yep.
3: There you go.
4: Kicking off 10 hits in a row, back-to-back without the yak. Here's Bonnie
7: Tyler.
4: There
7: you have it.
4: Still got it, man. I still got it.
7: No way.
3: Whoa.
4: Oh. I'm not going to take that from you.
3: Oh, man.
4: God dang.
3: Dang, man.
7: Give it up.
3: Well, this will be fun tomorrow.
4: Wow.
3: Scott Robbins, trifecta. Well done. All right, news update. Oh, yeah, Nimrod's in the news. You don't want to miss it. Coming up.

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0: The Markley Van Camp and Robbins Show. 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
0: News update, David Van Camp.
1: I thought this was interesting. So they got rid of Graham Plattner, right? Now the race is on to see who's going to replace him to run for Senate against Susan Collins.
0: Yes.
1: Well, you know, the magic number with polling for Susan Collins has generally been around 45%. If she's polling there, she'll win.
2: Yeah.
1: That's just kind of been the reality of it. Mm-hmm. Well, so they're looking at potential successors to Graham Plattner. Well, with one, she's trailing by one, Nirav Shah. Susan Collins has 46%. That's the only one where she actually trails. 46-47. Susan Collins on top of Troy Jackson, 48-47.
0: What's his story? Another blue collar.
1: Well, he's another wannabe socialist who also allegedly threw a freaking bottle at a woman during an argument.
2: Yeah.
0: Is that what it's got to be? You got to abuse women?
1: Pretty much, yeah.
2: What is the bar
0: to be
2: here?
0: A regular guy in Maine?
1: Then,
0: I don't think that's true.
1: Shinabellos, they're tied 47%. So even when they airdrop their own candidate in there, Susan Collins, dude, it seems to me at least that she won't even have to really campaign because the next month is going to be so messy for the Democrat Party in Maine.
0: You know, the other part of it is that they keep talking about we've got to do something to stop Susan Collins. Like she's Ted Cruz on steroids or something.
2: Right. I'm not a big fan of Susan Collins.
0: Republican voters across the country, Susan Collins drives him crazy.
1: Right. Yeah, right. Yeah. I mean, that's the thing. Like
0: it's like Murkowski in Alaska.
1: Yeah, she's tolerated in Maine, certainly, because she's probably the last Republican that'll ever win that seat.
0: Right.
1: But, I mean, you're right, though. I mean, nationwide, I think Republicans probably think less of her than Democrats.
0: Yeah.
2: I agree.
0: Something. All right, we got to get to Nimrod. Here we go.
3: When the going gets tough.
4: Damn it, this is too hard.
3: The dumb get dumber.
5: All right, Dan.
3: It's Nimrod's in the News on the Martley, Van Camp, and Robbins Show.
4: I love the poorly educated.
0: All right. Nimrod's in the News. Okay. Who's using the fireworks to blow up the porta-johns?
2: See, every year.
0: Who's responsible? This is happening in Montana. By the way, they think the explosives come from Wyoming because they don't sell them that powerful in Montana. You want part of the local news report?
2: Of course.
6: You're standing underneath what's left of a porta potty after it was blown up over the past few days, something that business owner actually says happens every single year.
0: Oh, every year it happens again.
6: While many are captivated by the lights and sounds in the skies,
7: the losses are expected now because we know what to expect.
6: Porta potty business owner Chris Vogley spends his 4th of July bracing for the damage that often follows.
7: It's really sad because I think that they really aren't thinking about destroying somebody's property.
6: That destruction is deliberate. People using fireworks to blow up his stalls. Vogley says it started in 2019 and peaked in 2023.
0: So, the pranksters. How long before they booby trap a couple of those?
2: Right. Yeah.
0: You know that's going to be happening. But they're on the lookout, and that's Nimrod's in the News.

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10: The former roommate and romantic partner of Charlie Kirk's accused killer, Tyler Robinson, says Robinson expressed regret after the shooting.
11: He started crying a little bit and said he wishes he hadn't done it.
10: In a video police interview with Lance Twiggs played in a Utah court today, Twiggs says Robinson came back to their apartment after the shooting and told him he'd talk to his parents or turn himself in. A State Bureau of Investigation agent then took to the stand and presented alleged text messages between Robinson and Twiggs, where Robinson talks more about shooting Kirk, then asks Twiggs to delete the messages. The interview is part of the prosecution's case against Robinson that's being laid out during a week-long evidentiary hearing. At the hearing's end, the judge will decide if there's enough evidence against Robinson to proceed to trial. U.S. Olympian David Hearn is pleading not guilty to charges tied to alleged damage at the Lincoln Memorial reflecting pool. The canoeist is accused of causing more than $1,000 in damage and entered the plea in D.C. Superior Court today, where he was released on his own recognizance. Hearn's next hearing is set for August 5th. President Trump says he has no idea how Senator Mitch McConnell is doing as questions remain over the Kentucky Republicans' health. The comments come after Kentucky Governor Andy Beshear requested an update from McConnell's office after reports that the senator was found unconscious in his Washington, D.C. home last month. Trump says he has not received an update, though several Republican lawmakers say they have spoken with McConnell recently. The oldest woman ever to travel to space has died. Wally Funk passed away at the age of 87, according to her hometown of Grapevine, Texas. Funk made history in 2021 when she flew aboard a Blue Origin mission at the age of 82. The first teaser for the next Japanese Godzilla movie has been released. Godzilla Minus Zero is a sequel to 2023's Godzilla Minus One and follows Godzilla's attack on New York City. The film hits theaters November 6th after Godzilla Minus One became the highest-grossing Japanese Godzilla movie ever. I'm Chris Caraggio.
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4: News from the Radio Oklahoma News Network, I'm David McCollum. An investigation is underway after a body was found in a vehicle that exploded in Lindsay earlier this week. OSPI is looking into what caused the vehicle to explode. The state medical examiner will try to identify the man that was found in the vehicle. If you have any information regarding the incident, you should contact OSPI. The FBI has arrested a man charged in connection with a fiery September 2025 crash in Owosso that killed Tulsa Fire Lieutenant Brian Bazell and injured three others. 52-year-old Christopher Robert Cheney faces federal charges, including involuntary manslaughter and assault in Indian Country. Prosecutors say Cheney was speeding in a pickup when he slammed into vehicles stopped at a red light, causing all five vehicles to catch fire. A routine traffic stop in Moore results in an arrest. Police say they stopped a vehicle for expired tags. The driver had outstanding warrants and no driver's license. They also found more than 5 grams of fentanyl, meth, and drug paraphernalia. A Waggoner County sting operation bags another suspect. The operation targeted individuals who were interested in sex with minors. Michael Schuster of Arkansas was arrested on charges of facilitating sexual conduct with a minor, child sexual exploitation, and resisting arrest. Schuster had driven to Broken Arrow from Arkansas to meet what he thought was a 15-year-old girl who turned out to be an undercover informant. A recall of more than 325,000 Honda minivans. The National Highway Traffic Safety Administration issued the recall for some 2018 through 2020 Honda Odyssey vehicles because water can enter the rear-view camera assembly, blurring the camera image and increasing the risk of a crash or injury. Owners of the affected vehicles will be notified by mail late next month. More on these stories at RadioOklahomaNews.com. 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

if Donald Trump is a poor person's idea of a rich man, an insult that turned out to be gold for Donald Trump, then Graham Plattner is a rich person's idea of a poor man. Here we are again. The U.S. women's national team demand for equal pay has now taken half of the pot of gold brought in by the U.S. men's national team. I feel like I've been here before. It's Will Cain Country.

0: Will Kane Country, streaming live at the Will Kane Country YouTube channel, the Will Kane Facebook page. We're here for you. We hope you will. Do us a favor, just hit that follow button on your phone at Spotify or on Apple, because as it's become our regular treat, we're joined once again by comedian Vince August. What is up?
1: Clapping? Well, I can only imagine what topic we're covering. Now, you made sure to have me in today, right?
0: I'm thinking. I brought you up in our morning meeting, and I said, this is a topic that Vince has actually brought up with us. I have been doing this career for 16 years. 16 years I've been in broadcasting. Somewhere along in the line, I'd say, what is it, probably 4 years into it, 5 years into it, the concept of virality sort of comes around, right? So in 16 years, this Dan Play Part 1 is the most viral thing I've ever done. Hold on, before you hit play, my most interesting part of this to me is that it went viral years after I did it. Like, I did it, and it was fine, and it was great, and all that, but it shocked me when kids started coming up to me and going, hey, I saw this, and I'm like, oh yeah, I did that a long time ago.
2: It still comes
0: up. And I can't tell you how many people it still comes up. How many people, and it ties into the news today. Here's part one. Let me do something that I'm afraid nobody wants to hear or know. Tell you why it's like this. Now, there's two things, first of all. When you talk about, as Trevor Scales just laid out, the bonus difference between the men's team and the women's team, between what a winner, if it had been the U.S. men, would get in the World Cup and the women. The women got a pool, or got paid out from a pool of $30 million from the Women's World Cup. The men would draw from a pool of $400 million, okay? $400 million, $30 million. Why is that? It's because the Men's World Cup generates $6 billion in revenue.
3: Mm-hmm.
0: The Women's World Cup generates $131 million in revenue. Okay, so the debate was about, at the time, what year was that? 2018, probably?
4: That's not right. You want to hear something funny?
0: Equal pay.
4: Real fast?
0: Yeah.
4: So I was getting that clip, right? And it said, bookmarks, like the clip or the full thing, and it said, Max Kellerman speaks out on this.
1: You didn't even get credit. You didn't even get credit for it.
0: Hell with that. Yeah. That's the only one I've ever seen said that. I'm getting plenty of credit, Max. Max
4: That's
0: would never make
4: video.
0: This argument.
2: Max
0: trust
2: wouldn't
0: me.
2: Touch that.
1: They didn't even get credit.
0: The official video? What are you talking about? On ESPN's YouTube channel?
4: Yeah. I got it from the official video on the YouTube channel. It's not like ESPN.
0: Oh, BS.
4: Labeling.
0: ESPN is saying that's Max?
4: No. It's not ESPN labeling it. It's auto-generated chapters within the video. And it identified you as Max because of your beard.
2: Players.
0: Okay, the issue was equal pay between the U.S. men's and women's national soccer team. And this was at a time when the women were saying, we get a fraction of what the men get. We win the World Cup. They always go out in the round of 16. Or in 2018, the men didn't make the World Cup. And so I'm explaining, quite honestly, basic economics to people here. Because the debate is always like, unfair, sexist. Well, here's how we're back in this moment. The men just played in the World Cup. They're out in the round of 16. They had the nation's attention. I mean, absolute captured. Against Bosnia, 30 million watched on Fox. I think another 12 to 15 watched on Telemundo. So you're talking about 42 million people. Same thing for Belgium, roughly the same numbers. 30 million on Fox, 12 million on Telemundo, which is the highest rated broadcast out of anything, I believe, except for Super Bowls. Or NFL games, probably Super Bowls. I don't even think an NFL playoff game gets those numbers. It was huge. And obviously, with that kind of ratings comes big money. And everybody knows this. And that's why the World Cup has gigantic sponsorships and commercials and everything else. Well, today, the news is out. This is the way it's going to work. That U.S. Soccer was awarded $15 million for the men's national team performance at the World Cup. It's going to distribute $6 million to both the men's and women's teams, split it evenly. The money will remain in an account until the conclusion of the Women's World Cup and then be distributed to the players after next year's tournament. Now, this is what they were asking for, right? Which is totally unfair. The Women's World Cup will not generate this number of eyeballs, will not generate that level of revenue. And so the men are handing over some gigantic percentage of what they earned to the women. We'll start there.
4: I think this is fine because, like, I have to give 100% of my paycheck to my wife. So it's not, this is not that bad.
1: But Will, they negotiated it. I mean, it's one of those.
2: Biden.
1: Yeah, it's one of those things that you look and say, "Well, you guys made this deal." So it's,
0: they negotiated it, Vince, over the barrel of popular BS.
2: Yep.
0: And here's the other thing they negotiated.
1: Granted.
0: I want you to look, Dan. I want you to look this stuff up as I go. The women negotiated at that time a base level salary. The men do not. So what was important to the women were security.
1: Right.
0: I think each woman player gets like 150 grand in base salary. And then they get at the time they got a chunk of their percentage of revenue. The men get nothing. No base. They get paid nothing. Only a chunk of the percentage that they earn. So now the women have a base and the upside. The men have no base and they share the upside with the women. That's what the women get.
2: Mm-hmm.
0: And you're right, they negotiated this eventually, but because I guess I lost debates like that, you know? Which, by the way, play the second half. This is where I lay out a little more of the economics.
1: Yeah, give me some more Max Kellerman.
3: If you want to talk about pay disparity, the Women's World Cup players get paid out 20% of the total revenue. The men get paid out 7%. As a percentage point, they are getting much more. The problem is, for anybody desiring equal pay, and by the way, I think equal pay is a ridiculous concept in and of itself. If the women generate more revenue, they should get paid more than the men. Don't strive for getting the same. Strive for getting what you're worth. And if you're worth more, then get more.
0: All right, so that's the most viral thing I've ever done right there.
2: That's how I knew you.
0: But the... Really, that's the first thing you ever saw of me?
2: Yeah, I think so.
1: That made me follow Max Kellerman on X.
0: So the women seem to have won the debate. They're going to get everything they want.
1: Well,
0: they're getting so much.
1: They were actually negotiating a worse deal for themselves, if I'm not mistaken, back when. Their deal was actually being negotiated worse, and this, they were actually told, no, look, we have a better deal for you. Take this one instead. And they almost like begrudgingly took this one, not realizing how great it was for them. Someone could Google that,
0: right,
1: and tell me if I'm right or wrong, but I'm pretty sure that they were actually negotiating a worse deal. And then this one got presented to them and was like, look, we have an even better one for you. The weird thing about it to me is that they take, I think the top, was it 20%, and it goes to just U.S. soccer to help develop the programs. And then the balance of the 80% is split 50-50, and then they split that between the players, if I'm not mistaken. To me, look, if you want to grow the sport, and after watching a Belgium game, we should probably want to grow it a little bit more, they should be taking a bigger cut off the top to really help the game, because a lot of what all the other players around the world I hear is it's more important that you're wearing the jersey and playing for your country than the actual pay itself. Because, look, all of these players are professional soccer players on teams around the world, whether it's Premier League, whether it's Serie A, whether it's here. So they're making money regardless. So do you really want to grow the sport in your country or not? That was the part that, if anything, offended me.
0: Well,
1: was that 20%.
0: I don't know how this works, Vince. But, look, everybody's having a debate right now about why the U.S. men's soccer isn't better, right? And we can go through it. Honestly, we could do a 12-part series on it.
1: Yeah.
0: But I think that most people would probably at least throw into the mixer money. Like they'd figure out, like, in, you just did. Yeah. You said investment. Investment means money. Mauricio Pochettino, not Italian.
1: He Argentinian. Is.
0: Argentinian.
1: Actually, he's Italian. Like
0: I know. It's a lot of those Argentinians are, you know. I had to talk to my son about it last night. He goes, you realize these Argentinians aren't even from Argentina? I'm like, yes, they are.
1: No,
0: they're Italian.
1: Go ahead,
0: they
1: Mayor.
0: Moved a couple generations ago.
1: Go ahead, like, Mr. Mayor. You can just say
2: they're American.
4: If you're lucky, yeah. They're Italians.
1: No, go ahead, Mayor Mandami. Continue your point. Go ahead. Yeah.
2: Put everyone in a box.
0: See, here goes Dan. Put everybody in a box. Now we can have an interesting conversation. We're all just gray aliens. Yeah. We all look the same, act Sorry. The same. We're just blah. Let's take a quick break, but continue this with Vince August, comedian here on Will Kane Country.
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0: Welcome back to Will Cain Country. We're still hanging out with comedian Vince August. Pochettino's expensive. Dude's coached everywhere. Huge. So how did we get him? Well, we had to pay him like $5 to $6 million a year. We didn't have the money to pay him. Do you know what they did? Dan, by the way, will you look up while we're talking the ratings on the last Women's World Cup? I want to compare that to the men and what they just got.
4: So I do have the amount of money.
0: Hold on real quick. I'm going to finish this.
4: Yeah.
0: Okay, I want that in just a second.
4: Okay.
0: The U.S. soccer went to a rich guy in New York. I can't remember which one it is. He's a private equity guy, and he paid for Pochettino's salary. So the point of money, we had to go get benefactors. In the end, we could debate about whether or not it was worth it. We didn't get any further than we always went. But there is a general belief, hey, you're going to have to pay people. And here we are forking over, you know, half of it to the women's team.
1: Right.
0: That didn't earn it.
1: But that's what I'm saying. That's what offended me the most, is that we took this money and we only took 20% of that pool and decided to give it to U.S. soccer and then divide the other part to that pro athletes already getting paid in their respective. And listen, I don't want to see these guys not get paid. I don't want to see these girls not get paid. Let them get paid. But 80-20? Do we want to grow the sport or not? If you want to grow the sport, then as someone who wears that jersey that wants to see the future generations get better, maybe make that 60-40 and let 40% of that money go to the sport if you really want to grow it.
0: Before we do that, I would say, show me you have a plan, U.S. soccer.
1: Wow.
0: Like, I want to know if we get... It's like Democrats. I'm not just going to shovel money at you. You have no history of showing me you know how to spend that money to a successful end. So I'd like to see U.S. soccer's plan. Let me see your plan, Democrats, before you tax me at 45%. You know?
4: We're just going to take LeBron Patrick James and put him on a soccer pitch.
0: Wow, here we go.
4: Good idea.
0: Here we go. Go ahead and give me the numbers. You both have different numbers, and I'm curious what they are.
17: Sure. I have from 2023 article says U.S. audience for FIFA Women's World Cup final drops to 2.2 million.
0: Okay. The final. Was America in that final?
1: No.
4: I don't think we were.
0: Yeah, I don't think they were there.
4: I think we got kicked out.
0: Okay, well, hold on, but we can do apples to apples.
1: Yeah.
0: 2 million in that women's final.
17: Mm-hmm.
0: Obviously, the U.S. is not going to be in the men's final. What do you think the ratings will be? And we're just talking America, I assume, at this point. Those ratings are just America.
17: Yeah.
0: What will be the men's final ratings? Let's say if it's France versus Argentina again.
1: Wow.
0: What will it be?
17: 25.
1: I would go higher.
0: I don't know if it'll be that high.
1: Really?
0: Oh, that's high, guys.
17: Really?
0: Without America in it?
1: Yeah.
17: I don't know. People are super into
0: Without
17: it.
0: America in it?
1: Yeah.
4: I think it was pretty high for Argentina.
17: What about all the foreigners in the U.S. right now?
1: Yeah.
4: Yeah, that's what I was telling you, Will. Yeah. I mean, you got to take into account all the illegals here. They love their soccer.
1: Wow.
0: Well, they're watching on Telemundo. So that's a different. Okay, maybe you guys are right. Maybe it'll be 20, 25. And we can probably look that up, Dan. What was the men rating from 2022? What it was France and Argentina. What was that number? So what? If you guys are right, you're talking about 10 times the audience. 10 times the audience for the men's. And by the way, that's just America. This is a pool of money that also derives from the World Cup and FIFA at large. And so it's a percentage of the entire revenue generated from the World Cup. And if you think, if your position is, we're so sexist in America, might I introduce you to the rest of the world? They don't give a hot damn about the Women's World Cup. You think in England, you think in Italy, they don't even think it's ladylike that they should be playing soccer. That's a fact, culturally. It's changing. It's changing a little bit. But the rest of the world doesn't care at all about women's soccer, and they are exponentially more passionate about men's soccer than we are. So that gulf in revenue, once you expand the market beyond America, gets even wider. Wider, wider, wider in every country.
17: In the U.S., the last...
0: Go ahead, Dan.
17: The $26 million in the U.S. for the 2022 final, $570 million worldwide.
0: Look at that. Look at that. So, by the way, $2 million for the women in America. I bet if you spend that worldwide, it's not like that. It doesn't... What did you just say? $26 million for America and $500-something million worldwide? Watch that.
17: Yep.
0: What do you think the worldwide audience is for the Women's World Cup? If it's 2 million in America, I'd suggest to you it's under 20 worldwide.
4: Well, the women in the last World Cup, our women got 1.87 million contributed to the pool. So,
0: wow.
4: And the men just got 15. So I'm going to guess it's pretty substantial.
0: All right. Seven, eight times as much.
17: 222 million for women last Women's World Cup final.
0: That's way higher than I thought. Wow. It's half the men, but that's way higher than I thought. Interesting. That ratio's off, by the way. Like,
1: by a lot.
0: Percentage of Americans of the total. That suggests maybe we don't love women's sports as much here. Let's take a quick break, but continue this with Vince August, comedian here on Will Cain Country.
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2: Welcome back to Wheel Cane Country. We're still hanging out with comedian Vince August. All right, I want to take some time here, Vince, to talk about Graham Platner. I think there's some pretty interesting conversations here about Platner. Let's start with this. Let's start with the people. We haven't played this video, but let's start with the people that found Platner. They were interviewed by the Wall Street Journal. So these are the DSA. Like, their job was to go out there and find a guy, a working class guy, and they were interviewed about how much they vetted him. So these two are gems.
3: At this point, you hadn't vetted Graham Platner. You hadn't done a full scrub of who he is. How did you go about vetting him? And why did you?
4: We paid a nice firm a whole chunk of money and got some stuff back. Some of what you've seen on the news we got back, other stuff we didn't.
3: Did the vetting process turn up the tattoo that became so controversial?
4: No.
5: Look at her, look at him.
6: But how do you vet?
2: It's so great.
6: But in a vetting process.
2: It's so great.
6: At what point do you say, hey, listen, you've answered all of our questions. Real quick, hey, can you take off your shirt?
5: Okay. It's like in Succession. Well, how many times have you read mine?
2: For those of you listening on radio or
6: your pants real quick,
2: Spotify or Apple, let me paint a picture for you. These two, I'd say they're in their early 30s, would be my guess. She is what seems to be about a 4'8" little Asian girl with glasses on who is a giggle fest while her husband or boyfriend answers every question. Her contribution is to repeat the last word he says in a sentence and to giggle. And he is the biggest beta you have ever seen. And he talks like a teenager. He, like, doesn't finish his sentences as though what he said with that half sentence is obvious.
6: For those
2: and
6: of
2: I
6: you,
2: saw somebody yeah. describe as if vocal fry.
6: If you're
2: is that
6: driving,
2: vocal fry?
6: If you're driving in your car listening to the show and you're trying to picture these two people, imagine you're driving behind a Subaru. And you pull up next to it, and you look, and you're like, oh, okay.
5: And there's a coexist
2: sticker
5: on it.
2: No. I have to change your image. You're driving behind a Subaru, and you pull up, and you're met with half a measure of surprise that it's not a lesbian. And then you go, oh, but still makes sense.
5: Depends what kind of Subaru.
6: Yes.
2: I heard somebody say vocal. These two are like the perfect, like, whatever. Is it millennial, probably? Vocal fry. What is vocal fry? How they talk? Do you know what I'm talking about,
5: vocal
2: Dan?
5: Vocal fry, isn't that usually like, oh,
7: it's
5: my God.
7: It's the way they end it.
5: Like,
2: oh, it's talk like
5: you talk
2: that.
5: Like that.
2: Yeah.
5: My
2: God.
5: Where you let your voice trail off a little bit to sound like you have no care in what you're saying, but you actually do. It's just an affectation.
2: Right.
6: He's such a great guy.
2: And you make that little guttural thing as you eat every vowel.
5: You really want that.
6: Oh, my God. I love Maine.
5: Yeah. I need to get a tattoo removed.
6: Such great lobsters.
2: So the real victim in this whole Graham Platner, who's now dropped out of the main senatorial race, the real victim here is actually the media. They were sold a falsehood. Just listen first to Jen Psaki.
8: It is an end to what has been an unpredictable, incredibly tumultuous, at times fascinating, simply because of the political story, and ultimately deeply enraging political career for Graham Platner. Enraging for all of us. And we have covered this race from the very beginning on purpose, because I think it's important that we don't put our heads in the sand and just project upon all of you what we think and only talk to people at a table in Washington, D.C.

0: She kind of does the vocal fry, doesn't she?
1: Hmm. She can
0: does
1: do
0: she
1: no,
0: do that
1: she
0: on her
1: do
0: vowels
1: no
0: a little bit? What are you talking about? You a big Stocky fan?
1: I've always had a little crush on her. I don't know why.
2: Ooh.
0: Really?
2: That's a rough one.
0: Really?
2: Ooh.
1: I think redhead's my
0: unique.
1: Wife's redhead.
2: Oh, okay. So it's that
0: that's true.
2: All right. All right. You got a kink.
0: Yeah.
2: All right. I got it.
1: She was doing a little vocal fry, though. You're right.
0: Well, if you like redheads, well, I've got more for you.
1: Oh,
0: Dan.
1: No.
0: Because
1: oh, no.
0: I've got go. Molly Jong Fast. What is her... I don't know what she is. What I mean, not gender-wise. What is her job? What is Molly Jong
1: American
0: Fast's
1: journalist.
0: Job?
3: She's a journalist.
0: Yeah. American...
1: Political commentator, author.
0: She's one of these people that I know of because she's ridiculously, insanely, nonsensically, politically, partisanly left, and then kind of flies under the banner of journalism. And here's what she says about the true victims in the story of Graham Platner.
4: You know, a lot of us, I interviewed him for my podcast. I've talked to his team. When the first New York Times article came out, I said, this reads sort of funny. What else is there? Is there something else coming out? And everyone told me up and down, absolutely not. And I think all of us heard that same thing from him, from his team. Nothing else coming out. This is clearly a misunderstanding. There's nothing more coming out.
0: So they were duped. They were duped by that little Asian girl and that beta dude. They pulled a fast one on everybody in the media.
1: But they blamed it on another company,
0: by the way. She's doing something with her vowels, too. Team and time. They drag those vowels out in an interesting way. I don't know what that is.
2: Lying.
0: So the media, Vince, they're the real victim here.
1: Yeah,
0: that's what you do when you lie.
2: Lying? Is that what it is? Why would I lie?
0: Let's take a quick break, but continue this with Vince August, comedian here on Will Kane Country.
5: More of Will Kane Country next.
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0: Welcome back to Will King Country. We're still hanging out with comedian Vince August. I saw somebody say this. They used to say this about Donald Trump as an insult. Donald Trump is a poor person's idea of what a rich man is. And it actually worked for Donald Trump, that insult, because it made him extremely accessible. And whether or not it was true or false, it's like, yeah, he's like a relatable rich person. When the academic elite went and looked for Graham Platner, what they were rich people finding their vision of what a poor person is. Graham Platner was a private school kid whose family had money, who started a fake oyster farm business, whose only client was his mom. And he somehow, probably because of the depth of his baritone, fit the image for them of this guy is working class. And, you know, somebody said he's a political... private school screw-up. I saw our friend Alex Berenson say, no, he's not. You're getting that wrong. Private school screw-ups end up in rehab. This dude ended up a sociopath. He chose to do Blackwater and go to Afghanistan. Out of patriotism, that's pretty clear, but because this dude has serious issues and serious problems.
2: But let's play this thing out a little bit in terms of real victims. Are the real victims, I'm being sincere here, are they actually the voters? Because up until literally the last rape victim steps forward, alleged rape victim steps forward, they were all in on this guy regardless. And they voted for him, and he won the primary. And now those people that looked, that knew everything, heard everything, that still voted for him, okay, they're now, because... apparently, and listen, you could call this even election interference. All the House senators and Democrats that came out that said, you got to step aside, you got to step aside, you got to step aside. Gee, where have I seen this before? And now they're going to put in someone else. Those voters that voted for him in the primary, now they don't get a shot to decide who they want to vote for, because now they're going to all of a sudden throw somebody in and say, here's your candidate. I mean, look, for all we know, maybe 30-35%, who knows, even 40% of those people would have still voted for this guy, regardless of this. That's right? True. Let's be honest. They would have still voted for this guy. Okay. So they're really the
0: truth. I'm with you. I think the victims are those voters.
2: Yes.
0: Okay, I don't know if he's in the chat right now, but our boy First Round By, who's a Democratic Socialist and liked Graham Platner, he's the victim in this.
2: Yes.
0: And I'm going to tell you why. I disagree with him. And I don't think we need socialists or democratic socialists or communists in the American government. And I would even go further. I mean, there was a time in America where if you were a communist, that was grounds for denaturalization, right? So I'm on board with that stuff. We don't need that. However, the voters of Maine said we do want that. We want the democratic socialist. And if that's legally fine with America, then that is the voters' will. And the nobody has a bigger establishment problem than Democrats, okay? They undercut Bernie Sanders for Hillary Clinton. We know that happened. They took out Joe Biden and placed in Kamala Harris. They have a history of undercutting their own voters. Now, I think it was you, Vince, that said to us last time you were here, you don't think this is a full-on embrace of socialism, that you think it's a middle finger to the establishment, in part.
2: Yes.
0: That was you, right, Vince?
2: Yep, that's what it means. Yep.
0: Okay. Now, let's presume for a moment that you're right. This isn't a full-on embrace of socialism. It's rather a rejection of the establishment. If they do this, and they've already taken him off, and I want to emphasize something else. I think he's a dirtbag. I do. I think there's enough smoke here that there's got to be fire. This guy, he has sociopath written all over him. However, these are allegations. These are not convictions. And we have seen the history of allegations and over time whether or not they've borne out to be true. And I think even Donald Trump kind of defended him yesterday, right? Didn't he say something? Trump said something about, well, there's a lot of allegations. I don't really know. So I hear you. Like, I don't know that this should be the thing that takes him out, right? What if it turns out later these allegations are fake? I don't know if they are or aren't. I have a long history of defending people against allegations in sports or in politics. The point is, this was the excuse for the establishment in the Democrat Party to take out an insurgency against them. And that's what they did. And who they replace him with will be really, really interesting.
2: It's election interference.
0: You're the Democrats. If you don't pick another Democratic socialist, if you pick some kind of mainstream Democrat in Maine, it will be self-defeating. You will create more Democrat socialist in Maine. I fully believe that. And I think the Democrats are doing a combination. The Chuck Schumer world, right? We'll call that the establishment. They're trying to do two things at the same time. They're trying to play to this far left stuff and co-opt it. And they may have been successful a little bit with AOC, at least in part.
2: Not now.
0: Or they want to cut it out before it takes over. And that's what they've done with Plattner, right? They're playing footsie and also trying to keep the baby from actually growing. They're trying to do two at the same time. And what they've done in Maine is going to grow the baby. It will create more Democrat socialists.
2: And I think, and tagging on to what I said last time I was here, this is where the Democrats and the Democratic Socialists have to decide, am I going to let you, Democratic Party, am I going to let you socialists run in our primaries on our backs, or is it time that we cut apart? And you have got to call yourself a third party, because let's be honest, if this guy was not running as a Democrat, if this was a third party candidate, he's still running, because who's going to tell him to drop out? There's no one to tell him to drop out. So I think this is one of those inflection points. Democrats have to sit back and say, hey, do we really want these candidates running in our primaries, or is it time to look at this and say, look, you guys are a third party. We can't have this mess again.
12: The guy who's running...
0: Patrick, go ahead.
12: Well, the guy who's the likely replacement for Plattner is Troy Jackson. I saw a first round by mention him last day or two, and so I looked into him, and he's kind of like walking that Plattner line where he's like, he's a logger, he's a Maine guy, he's kind of like this outdoorsy kind of guy. And he's also endorsed by like people like Bernie, but I don't think he's as radical.
1: He doesn't seem as radical.
2: But who came in second in the primary? Where's the person that comes in second in the primary? At what point do we look at the actual voters and say, look, this, you're first, that person's out, next person that got the most votes steps up? So this is why I don't want to hear about this soul of the democracy crap from anybody on that side. The people that scream that are the people that usually don't care about democracy. That's their cover. If we yell about it enough, it looks like we're trying to save democracy, whatever the hell that is. And in the meantime, they subvert it every chance they get.
0: Yeah, totally.
12: It should be Janet Mills.
0: Totally agree.
2: It should be Janet Mills.
5: Thought-provoking interviews. Will Kane Country.
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0: And the job for Democrats is, if you don't want to lose to democratic socialism, then you need to make the argument and persuade the voters. Maybe you're right, Vince. You can be like, well, you're not going to do this on our ticket. You can do it on another ticket. But you can't do this backroom stuff. You can't take him out from the inside and replace him. That's what you can't do. You're losing your popular argument. The answer for that is not to negate the popular argument. It's to win the popular argument.
2: But will they do this every single time? When Biden was running, he was losing to Bernie. And what happens? South Carolina, who is it? Clyburn comes out,
0: yes,
2: and says, here's who we're voting for, everybody. That's not election interference. I mean, how are all these endorsements and withdrawing endorsements? How is
0: I don't think that is. Endorsements are not. But if you, how about this?
2: When
0: the Democratic Party moves, they move the first primary to South Carolina.
2: That's what I'm saying.
0: On purpose.
2: Right.
0: So that voice, Clyburn's endorsement and the black vote in South Carolina
2: takes precedence.
0: Would have outsized influence on picking the next president.
2: Right. That's election interference. We did it this way for how many years? You know what? We can't take a chance on Bernie jumping back in again. So you know what? Let's start in South Carolina where we know we have the guy who can make the endorsement to make sure that it turns out the way we want it. So again, the victims are always the voters.
0: Yeah. Yeah.
3: We have more from the lovely couple if you want.
0: Go ahead.
2: Yeah, we got to hear from these people. I love this.
4: The Reddit posts, did that turn up in the vetting process?
6: The firm sent us a thing, and it had some of the posts, but it didn't have all of them.
4: And what did you think about that? How did you think your way through the fact that he had posted these things on social media?
6: I said none of this will or should stop him from becoming a U.S. senator.
0: Will or should.
2: Well
3: or should, dude.
0: Will or should.
2: Linked to you in a vegan restaurant.
3: Ever talked before or first time?
0: I saw people spoofing it, like a couple of people, and you can't because it's good enough on its own. You know what I mean? Like, what is she doing? What do you call that? She's kind of like massaging her hair or combing her hair the whole time he's talking and looking at him. It's like, cool? I don't
3: see if
0: need
3: SNL does
0: playing
3: it.
0: Her. I just need to see her.
2: Yeah, nervous tick.
3: Yeah.
0: Oh, it's incredible. As is Vince August.
12: Will, did you see here today? Did you see that we got called or you got called out by Ruthless today on their show?
0: No. What happened?
12: Yeah. They called you out for you calling out Josh Holmes. And they said
0: on
12: that you're
0: show?
12: Not. Yeah, yeah. They even played a clip of you doing it. And Josh Holmes has seen the light again. Yeah. They said you're not a team player.
0: What kind of team player? Fox team player?
12: Yeah. Yeah, that's what Smug said.
0: Damn right I'm not a team player.
2: Yeah. Independent thinker, baby.
3: Can't put him in a box.
2: Yeah.
0: In the words of Stephen A. Smith, hey, Smug, in the words of Stephen A. Smith, I'm not changing one syllable.
2: Right.
0: That's exactly where I stand.
2: And that's the bottom line, because Max Kellerman said so.
3: Yeah.
0: Tag that video as Max Kellerman calls out Comfortably Smug. well, as a tease, Ruthless will be on the Will Cain Show later today on Fox News Channel at approximately 4:50 Eastern Time. Vince August, always love having you on. Thank you so much, Vince.
2: My pleasure, brother. Thank you for having me.
0: That's going to do it for Vince, Tinfoil Pat, Two-A-Day Stan, and me. We'll see you again next time. Make sure you follow us on Spotify or Apple.

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1: The former roommate and romantic partner of Charlie Kirk, murder suspect Tyler Robinson, says Robinson told him he wishes he hadn't done it. In a video police interview with Lance Twiggs played in a Utah court today, Twiggs says Robinson came back to their apartment after the shooting, started crying, and told him he'd talk to his parents and turn himself in. After that video, a State Bureau of Investigation agent took the stand and presented alleged text messages between Robinson and Twiggs, where Robinson talks more about shooting Kirk. The interview is part of the prosecution's case against Robinson that's being laid out during a week-long evidentiary hearing. Graham Plattner will formally withdraw from the Maine Senate race on Monday. That's according to multiple reports. It comes after he suspended his campaign yesterday after being accused of sexual assault. Monday is the last day Plattner can drop out to allow Democrats in Maine to select a new nominee. The Maine Democratic Party announced they voted to hold a nominating convention to choose a new nominee by July 27th. Several have announced their candidacy so far, including former Maine State Senator Troy Jackson, co-founder of Maine beer company Dan Klaban, and former director of Maine's CDC Nirav Shah. Wall Street is closing with stocks higher. It comes as eyes remain focused on the latest developments between the U.S. and Iran, who have been trading attacks following President Trump's comments that the ceasefire is over. Elsewhere, semiconductor stocks have seen a jump as the VanEck Semiconductor ETF and SanDisk both climbed. At the closing bell, the Dow Jones added 139 points to 52,487. The S&P 500 gained 60 points, and the NASDAQ rose 336 points.
2: What is happening to me?
3: Did you miss me, Spidey? I'm losing my mind.
1: Spider-Man Brand New Day is looking to swing to the biggest opening of the year when it hits theaters later this month. Deadline reports the fourth Tom Holland-led Spidey movie is projected to make between $180 and $190 million domestically in its first weekend. I'm Chris Caraggio.
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11: News on the Radio Oklahoma News Network, I'm Trey Davis. He didn't receive the president's endorsement, and Republican gubernatorial candidate Gettner Drummond says that loss means very little.
12: I've been in the White House twice, meeting with Vice President Vance, meeting with Director Patel, meeting with AG Blanche. They have invited me in to get lessons learned of our success in Oklahoma.
11: Drummond says he's been the president's biggest advocate in Oklahoma. Video surveillance helped Tulsa police identify two suspects in the deadly shooting at Hicks Park early Monday. A 16-year-old faces tribal first-degree murder charges. 20-year-old King Smith was arrested and charged as the getaway driver. The State Court of Criminal Appeals has set August 13th as the date for convicted murderer Carlos Cuesta Rodriguez to be executed by lethal injection. Cuesta Rodriguez was convicted in Oklahoma County for the 2003 killing of Olympia Fisher. Residents from 26 homes and more were evacuated for a few hours Thursday after a road construction crew damaged a natural gas line. The crew was cutting through concrete and struck the line, which they say was closer to the surface than expected. Stubborn, tenacious, and intense describes one of the 8 inductees into the Oklahoma Hall of Fame in November. Former OU women's basketball coach Sherry Cole was hired by her fellow inductee, former OU athletic director Joe Castiglione.
13: 25 years together at the University of Oklahoma, and I couldn't have worked for a more caring, supportive, visionary leader than Joe.
11: During his tenure, OU sports teams brought home 26 national championships and 117 conference titles. The highest number of rounds ever recorded were played at Oklahoma City Municipal Golf Courses in the fiscal year ending June 30th. A record-setting more than 370,000 rounds of golf were played, which is 13% higher than the previous year. You'll find more on these and other stories at RadioOklahomaNews.com. I'm Trey Davis on the Radio Oklahoma News Network.
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16: Welcome to The Ride. I am Chad Alexander. Colin Walkie will not be with us today. He is at trial. That's why I had him on last week, because that was his last show with us, as tomorrow will be my last show. But we are being joined today by a special guest, the president of the Oklahoma Association of Broadcasters, Will Payne. And while we were sitting here discussing things before the show, we found out we had a lot in common. My old boss who got me into politics, J.C. Watts, is from Eufaula, Oklahoma.
17: Yes,
16: and
17: sir.
16: Will has deep connections down there, and knows JC. So, also, we obviously have radio in common. I'd like to say I've never won an Oklahoma Association of Broadcasters Award, but that's my fault because I've never submitted anything to an Oklahoma Association of Broadcasters Award.
17: Well, let's check the date. It's July 2020. Good, you're still good through April 1st is going to be our convention of next year. So there's still that opportunity.
16: CJ, find something to cut. We'll get something in there.
18: We'll get something going.
16: We'll get something in there.
17: Today is his entry.
16: Maybe we'll see. But serious legislation. You have House Resolution 979. And I'm going to be honest with you. I was unaware of this. But if you're out there in the audience, this affects you. There's some car companies that are going away from having AM and FM radio. And without AM and FM radio, you wouldn't have been able to listen to me for the last 11 and a half years. So when I found out about this, wanted to have Will on the show as the president of the OBA to talk about what's going on in D.C. and explain to you guys why this is important. So, Will, take it over, brother.
17: You know, you asked me what the bill says, and I'm just going to...
16: Oh, hold on a second. Turn on that mic.
14: You asked me what the bill says, and I'm going to be real quick on it. Basically, what it does is this bill, once it gets passed, tells the Transportation Secretary to issue a ruling requiring vehicles manufactured or imported to the U.S. to have devices installed that provide access to AM radio. And it's not just about AM radio. You know, when this came about in 2024, 2025, this bill was written, we were only talking about AM radio. Now we're talking about AM and FM radio that we're trying to save in the dash.
16: And so we talked about car companies just not doing this. What was the motivation not to put these things in?
14: You know, money's probably number one. You know, you already saw that they're going to pull CarPlay and Android out of the car as well. Is they want to control the dash, so therefore they can charge you for it.
16: Well, that doesn't sound very good for the driver as far as options go.
14: That's right. It won't be free. And here's the other part. We know what cell phones happen here in Oklahoma when we have emergencies. When there's storm season, tornadoes coming through, we know these digital devices are really, really struggling to have connection. That's why we got to keep free and over-the-air radio in order to have that emergency alert so you can hear the weather coverage. And in fact, if the president wants to speak to the nation, he uses the EAS, which goes through KRMG AM in Tulsa, and then gets filtered out to all of us here in Oklahoma with one push of the button. So he's got Diet Coke on one side, EAS on the other side, and he can talk to the American people.
16: Explain what EAS is, because I'm sure people in my audience are probably not going to understand that.
14: So FCC requires every station in America to have the emergency alert system. It's a series of tones, and then a message comes immediately after that. We're most familiar with that during storm season, severe thunderstorm warning, tornado warning, amber alerts, which started here in Oklahoma. Those are the alerts that you hear most of the time from the emergency alert system. But the system was designed initially so the president could speak to the American people.
16: Okay. I'm familiar with the emergency alert system, but my knowledge is based totally on politics. As I said yesterday, that's my wheelhouse. If you said emergency alert system, I'd have known what you're talking about, EAS. I'm like, you're going to have to explain to the audience because I'm a radio host and I don't know what it is. You got a text over there, CJ?
18: Yes, this one's from Robert. Greetings, Chad and CJ. Chad, your mic sounds a bit muffled.
16: Yeah, I was trying to get a little bit of feedback there.
18: I know, it sounds weird. I might have to come in and check that real quick.
16: Okay. Is that better? Does that get a little farther away?
14: I get right up on that thing.
18: We'll keep workshopping this.
16: All right. We'll try to fix that situation. So right now, I know you have a lot of sponsors for this resolution, House Resolution 979. Talk to the audience about that.
14: Yeah, we're sitting about 360 in the House. We have about 63 in the Senate. The president said he would sign on to it. So we've got the support. We're very thankful to all of our congressional members for supporting us in Oklahoma. Now it's just a matter of leaning on leadership to bring this to the floor and get it to where we can have a vote.
16: The filibuster-proof majority of the Senate. You basically have about three-fourths of the House. What's the problem?
14: You know, sometimes you want to get a win. If you're the leader in the House, leader in the Senate, sometimes you just need a win. And this Congress doesn't seem to have ever had a win in the last year. I mean, you know, something to pass. Last year we had the big, beautiful bill.
16: Right.
14: That was their win. This year they really hadn't set themselves up. So we're not 100% sure why the leadership will not bring this to the floor, but we're at the one-yard line. It's fourth and goal. Time's running out because we only have about 10 weeks left in the session.
16: Mm-hmm.
14: So that's why we're going Monday and Tuesday to investigate, ask our leadership, put pressure on leadership, and then maybe we'll find out exactly why we can't get this brought to the floor.
16: Are there any of the congressmen doing what they're doing on some other legislation and saying, well, if the SAVE Act isn't attached to it, we're not going to move anything until that's done?
14: We've not heard any of that when it comes to AM and every vehicle.
16: Okay.
14: And that would be a real concern, but even the president has not mentioned that.
16: Yeah, and you and I talked off the air because I was talking about a discharge position because that has been used a couple of times this year where leadership doesn't want to move something to the floor. It needs to be a Republican that files a discharge petition, but if they take a vote, clear majority, gets a discharge petition out. If you got 363 voters, sounds like you'd be able to get it out of the House.
14: Right, and I wrote that down on my notes here because I'm going to take that with me when I go to D.C. on Monday and Tuesday, and if anybody has any questions, I'm going to raise my hand and ask that question. Well, why don't we try this?
16: We're paying Eulatius a lot of money. Why have we not heard about a discharge petition?
14: That's right. So Monday we're going to meet with the National Association of Broadcasters and my other 49 counterparts at other states will be in there, and then Tuesday we're all taken to the Hill individually.
16: Well, I wish you a lot of luck because I got to tell you, you know, I grew up listening to Rush Limbaugh on AM radio. Probably everybody in my audience listened to Rush Limbaugh.
14: Yeah, we credit him for saving AM radio.
16: Yeah. He was huge. I remember we had rush rooms at some restaurants at lunch. They would show play Rush Limbaugh while you went and ate lunch, and people would go into Rush Rooms.
14: Yeah, Mr. Snurgley would cue it up, and we would listen to the song of the day.
16: Yeah, that's exactly right. Rush will always be missed. Well, Wayne, we wish you the very best. I hope you guys are successful because, as I said, I have developed a long-time relationship with a lot of my audience, had a lot of really special memories and experiences. 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So it's very important to us. So we wish you all the luck. I'd like to thank you for joining us. That's Wayne Payne, the president of the Oklahoma Association of Broadcasters. I am Chad Alexander. This is The Ride. We're going to take a quick break. If you'd like to join the conversation, 478-1520, text any questions or comments to 405-478-1520. Will, thank you for joining us today.
14: It's been my pleasure. My father was on 1520 in the late 50s and 60s with the Jerry-Go-Round, and it is a true honor to be back on 1520 as a second generation.
16: We appreciate you, sir. All right, I am Chad Alexander. We'll be right back after a quick message from our sponsors.
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22: Some light cash cattle trade has developed in the South on Thursday, but not enough cattle have traded to say any sort of a trend has been established for the week. Packer interest will likely continue to improve throughout the day. Thursday's export report showed that beef sales were primarily for Japan, South Korea, and Taiwan. Unfortunately, the same song and dance is seen today in the live cattle complex as the contracts continue to scale lower. Some light cash cattle trade has begun to develop as a handful of cattle have traded at 248 in Texas, but not enough have sold to say any sort of a trend has been solidified just yet. Bids of 248 are also noted in Kansas, and bids of 393 have surfaced in Nebraska. Sadly, the higher momentum the feeder cattle contracts had through Wednesday's close ran dry, as Thursday the market is back to following the live cattle contracts lower. Currently, the spot August contract is trading just below its 100-day moving average as weakness continues to spread. Boxed beef prices are mixed. Choice is down $1.38 at $3.7982, and select is up $1.10 at $3.6419 with a movement of 31 lotes. The lean hog contracts continue to trade mixed, with the deferred contracts more confident in the market's outlook than the nearby contracts. Luckily, with midday pork cutout values up slightly, the market should be able to keep its stronger position in the deferred contracts. July lean hogs are down 25 cents at $94.25, August lean hogs down $1.25 at $98.40, and October lean hogs down 40 cents at $85.92. Corn futures are 1 to 2 cents lower at midday Thursday, soybean futures are 5 to 6 cents lower, and wheat futures are 8 to 11 cents higher. That's a wrap of your afternoon news and markets. I'm Carly Davenport for the Oklahoma Farm Report.
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16: Welcome back to the ride. I am Chad Alexander. Is it still muffly over there, CJ? If it is, I'll just switch mics.
18: A little bit. Just a tad bit.
16: Let me just switch
18: mics. Let's switch mics real quick. Let's see if that fixes it.
16: Give me one sec.
18: See, this is the joy of live radio here. You never know what you're going to get.
16: Yep. How's that?
18: Oh, that sounds a lot better.
16: All righty. We'll go with this mic today. I don't use this mic ever.
18: Well, hey, there's a first. On your last week here.
16: A mic is a mic. I'm still talking. All right. What do we got on the text line, brother?
18: Shout out to all the people letting us know about our mic problems. We had a couple of texts there from Renee, 421, and 534. We're working through it. I think we've got it fixed. We're just going to swap the mics. 641 says, Chad, you will surely be missed for the afternoon drive. One last question. Do you know the difference between in-laws and outlaws?
16: Well, what's the difference between in-laws and outlaws?
18: Outlaws are wanted people. Someone's looking for them.
16: Okay. All right. Hey, I want to. I'm on John Fetterman watch right now because we've talked about his dismal approval rating with Democrats in Pennsylvania because he supports Israel and he votes for some of Trump's nominees. He votes against a lot of them, but we're in such a partisan age. If you don't do anything anti-Trump, you know your numbers go down. But he's very popular with Republicans in Pennsylvania. He said before, "No, I'm not switching parties. I'd be a horrible Republican." But this is something I've never seen before. The Republican senator from Pennsylvania, Dave McCormick, and the Democrat senator from Pennsylvania, John Fetterman, have formed a joint fundraising committee today.
18: Democrats actually getting along with each other? What's the world coming to?
16: This is a bipartisan. Both U.S. senators from Pennsylvania have a joint fundraising committee where if you write a check to that fundraising committee, each campaign gets half of it. John left. Now it's announced up. John Fetterman will leave the Democrat Party before January 1, 2028 at 44%. August 1 of 2027, 17. Before April 1 of 2027, 13. I've never seen that before, but his numbers are extremely good with Republicans in Pennsylvania, and they're bad with Democrats in Pennsylvania. Put him on party watch. I think there's a chance he's going to be exiting the Democrat Party, especially after the situation with Graham Plattner, where he was against him the whole time. But we've never seen that before. So Fetterman is on the political watch. I won't be here, but you guys can pay attention to that.
18: I mean, we've been discussing all week the division within the Democratic Party.
16: Yes.
18: So doesn't really surprise me.
16: I do not believe that John Fetterman will be running as a Democrat for the U.S. Senate Pennsylvania in 2028 when he's up. I either believe he'll be a Republican or he may run as an independent. But I think there will be a lot of Republicans courting him because he has a high enough favor with Republicans to win a primary.
0: and then he still keeps enough of the Democrats and independents especially that he could probably get reelected as a Republican, but he can't get reelected. He couldn't get through a Democrat primary being challenged from the left.
18: Yeah, and you have to assume that he's going to be backed by a party at least. I really don't see the independent route panning out for him, although he could be that one special guy who, you know, can really rally a cause for an independent party. But yeah. if I were a betting man, I'd probably put money on the Republican Party.
0: I kind of would, too, because if he ran as an independent, you have a Republican in the race that can corral that, you know, 90% of the Republican vote, he would pull enough Democrats probably to elect a Republican to the U.S. Senate. So the Democrat Party demonizing may not have been a good idea at this point in time, because it's kind of up to him. He holds a lot of the cards right now.
18: What world is it that, you know, center-leaning leftists are starting to switch over the Republican side? I mean, I'm not surprised.
0: It more. I'm telling you, this Graham Platner deal has done some serious damage to the DSA, but the Graham Platner deal, even more than the DSA stuff, has really, I mean, I've seen more Democrats say on social media, I've been a Democrat all my life, but I do not recognize this party anymore. That they were the people that were still backing, because a lot of Democrats started pulling that on him on the Nazi tattoo and the Reddit post. They didn't need the rest of it. It was really the leadership in D.C. That kept with him because of the fundraising he had done. And now they're going to have a convention where they're going to nominate somebody new if he does what he said he was going to do last night when he did his 12-minute video blaming the establishment and everything was not true and no responsibility for anything. And he said, you know, campaigns aren't for normal people. Brother, normal people don't have Nazi tattoos. Normal people don't fantasize about someone breaking into their house so they can rape them, not in a gay way to show dominance. Normal people don't do the things and say the things that you've done. That's not normal. No responsibility for anything. He said he's going to turn his paperwork in by Monday and on Monday. But do I really trust Graham Platner to do what he says he's going to do? So if he does turn it in on Monday, they're going to have a convention with about 600 delegates that will select a new nominee between a multitude of candidates. Like there's nine now running. If he does it, they're stuck with him. So we'll see how that goes. What do you got to text on, brother?
18: This one comes from Mike. Chad is leaving. What did I miss?
0: Yeah, this has been something I've wrestled with for about the last 3 months. I announced it last week. My work schedule this year, the number of races that I have, other commitments that I have, I've had to have Rick Brickley really fill in a lot. That is not going to ease up any time in the next 6 months. And, you know, basically the first 6 months this year, I was working from about 8 in the morning to about midnight or 1 a.m., not being able sometimes to go to dinners with my wife and things like that and friends. It just, something had to give, and I can't give up on my candidates before November. So that's what all came to. I wrestled with it for about 3 months, but that's where we are. All right, what else you got in there, brother?
18: 229 says, isn't it hard to run as independent because of funding from neither party?
0: Yeah, I mean, Bernie Sanders does. Angus King does from Maine. Because you have a lot of states where it's not like Oklahoma where you're 53% Republican, 24% Democrat, 21% Independent. You're seeing more and more states, especially a lot in the Northeast, that are 45% Independent and 30-something percent Democrat, 20-something percent Republican. But Pennsylvania is not one of those states. I think you need to be a Democrat or a Republican there. If Fetterman's going to get reelected, I think it has to be as a Republican. He cannot get through a Democrat primary. A Democrat congressman will challenge him with his numbers with Democrat members in Pennsylvania. Switching the party would be the only way to survive. I was thinking maybe he just wasn't going to seek reelection. But if he's gotten a joint fundraising committee with McCormick, he's the one up in 2028, not McCormick. So looks like McCormick's trying to help him raise money. He switches parties, I think he has a good chance of staying. Yeah. What else, buddy?
18: 338 asks, is there any word on what I will hear when I tune in on Monday?
0: Yes. For the temporary plan, they asked me to stay on to the 10th when I met with the station manager last week. He was very gracious, and you know, I offered to stay through the end of the month or whatever they really needed me to, because Tyler Media has been so good to me. He said, give me to the 10th so we can start figuring this out. And Monday, Guy Benson, who's comes on right after me at night, but that's a replay of his show. They'll put him in syndication from 3 to 6. And then that's temporary. They'll be making decisions about the future after that. You may have somebody new local, or I'm not sure what show will go on there. That's above my pay grade, but that was what they told me that I could tell the audience. What else, buddy?
18: Mike answers back, good decision, my brother.
0: Oh, thank you very much. Appreciate your support on that. What else do you have, CJ?
18: And then the final one, for right now at least, Robert asks, was Ross Perot the very first independent? I knew he ran for president.
0: No, he was not the first independent. Independent candidates had ran before. In a presidential race in modern history, he's the first independent to get such a large chunk of the vote at 19. I mean, we have Libertarian and Green Party candidates on the ballot all the time, but they get, 1.4, 1.9, 3%. He got 1 out of 5 votes. That's why Bill Clinton won the presidency in the Electoral College with just 42% of the vote over George W. Bush's 38%, because Ross Perot pulled almost 20% at 19 point something on the vote. So, but he was not the first. No.
18: You go pretty far back and look at independent candidates running for president, right?
0: Yeah.
18: Yeah.
0: But in modern times, there haven't been as many.
18: Mostly, they've been aligned with the party.
0: Yes.
18: And there has to be that one special exception to actually, make it through as an independent.
0: I think there are a lot of people more center-right and center-left. They're feeling a little bit politically homeless at times right now. But that group would need to grow by about double, probably, to have a chance of winning the presidency. It'd be, trying to get 38% in a 3-way race and winning the Electoral College.
18: Well, hey, with the way that things are rolling right now, that might not be too far off into the future.
0: That's why I said it's not impossible that it could happen. I don't think it would have happened 20 years ago, 30 years ago, but it could. I think it's getting closer with the polarization of people feeling like things aren't getting done and dissatisfaction with both parties. More and more people feeling like they're registering independents, and they're doing that for a reason. Troy Jackson, is considered maybe the front runner to replace Glenn Patner on the ticket if he does in fact hand in his paperwork. But Troy Jackson, let's go over his history. 2000, he lost as a Republican for the state house. In 2002, he won a seat as an independent. In 2004, he became a Democrat and won a newly drawn district. 2006, he won re-election opposed. 2008, he ran for the state senate. 2010, he was re-elected. 2012, Democrat legislators elected him assistant majority leader. 2013, Democrat legislators elected him majority leader. 2014, he lost the primary for Congress. 2015, he became a DMC member and superdelegate. 2016, he ran for the state senate again and won. 2018, he became senate president of Democrats, won the chamber. 2020, reelected. 22, he was reelected. 2023, he admitted to mortgage fraud. 2024, he's term limited out of the state senate.

0: there, but it doesn't seem like he really ignited the base if he came in third in the primary for governor on June the 9th, a month ago.
1: It kind of just feels like Plattner screwed over that section pretty hard, but with his decision to not drop out immediately as that case was built against him, and now they're just trying to throw anything that sticks against the wall and go with that. That's kind of what it feels like to me.
0: Yeah, because you have to try to mount a statewide campaign. And Plattner's been campaigning for a year. Now they have till July 27th. That gives you October, September, and October, and then the first Tuesday of November on November 3rd we go to the polls. They have 3 months to try to beat an incumbent who's won 5 straight elections, and the closest race was 5 points. I've already taken Maine off the table that Susan Collins will get really reelected. But I thought that before even a lot of these things about Plattner came out. It was her strength in Maine has always been underestimated. In 2020, when Joe Biden won by 8, she won by 8, and her opponent, Sarah Gideon, spent $72 million.
1: It's a nice chunk of change.
0: So she outperformed Trump by 16 points on the 2020 ballot. She is a powerhouse in Maine politics. They've been trying to figure out how to get her out for years, and she overperformed the president by 16 points in 2020 with the same voters. So, and Sarah Gideon was a much better candidate than some of the people that they're talking about right now. So I think that they've got a problem there. All right, we're going to go to a quick break. I am Chad Alexander. This is The Ride. If you'd like to join the conversation, 478-1520. Text any questions or comments to 405-478-1520. We'll be right back.
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6: Welcome back to the ride. I am Chad Alexander. I guess, CJ, you already knew about this because I saw this on when I was in here doing show prep. I guess I'm too focused on all the political feeds out there. But get away from politics for a minute. Indiana man charged with arson had cut off genitals, set them on fire in his own garage.
7: There's a lot of questions to be asked, but the first one, the most obvious one to me, is why?
6: Yeah. Then the police, it was reported there was a stabbing in the area, and then the man admitted that he had cut off his own stuff and poured gas on it and set it on fire in his garage. He's been charged with arson. I'm guessing they took him to a hospital first.
7: I'm hoping they did. Just free bleeding out there? Ow.
6: Yeah, I think every man in the world out there is just going, what? Why?
7: What compels a man to do such things?
6: What would be the motivation for this? And there's nothing in any in the story I could find, stories I could find that said what his motivation was. Like, what? Why would you do that? Like, yeah. Maybe a hand. I don't know.
7: It was a big viral headline yesterday, and I saw a couple of funny jokes, some that I can't repeat on air, but I told you about the one earlier that I thought was the most funny, but it involves Molotovs. And if you can put two and two together, you can probably figure out where I'm going.
6: Yeah, absolutely. And then you had another story that I had not heard.
7: Yes, so there were a couple of crazy headlines yesterday making the rounds on Twitter. The second one that I told you about was there was an Argentinian pilot instructor who, during a training with a 22-year-old female, like wanting to be a pilot, right, gets up and he says, "You know how to do it. You can do the rest from here." And he jumps out of the plane and commits suicide.
6: Dear gosh.
7: And so the 22-year-old had to land the plane by herself while she was still training to be a pilot.
6: Wow. Well, at least she was able to land the plane by herself. But, man, that blows my mind. I don't get that at all. Sorry someone tried to call it. We'll try to catch you 478-1520.
7: Sorry, yeah, I was talking about this story, and I was hoping that I could get to you before you hung up. But.
6: Absolutely. There's an interesting article from Jonathan Turley. I don't know if anybody follows him. You can probably Google and find the story. It's just Jonathan Turley, T-U-R-L-E-Y. He was one of the lawyers that defended Trump in one of his impeachments. But he's been writing about the billionaire's tax is unlikely to remain a billionaire's tax if Sanders, Warren, and Connor and company get it through the courts. Rep Connor just confirmed that they intend to expand to tax lower incomes. They're saying right now it will go to $400 million. But, you know, the one thing I thought about that is remember when we introduced the income tax, it was only going to be for the top 3% of the population.
7: How'd that work out?
6: That's called the camel's nose under the tent. Now everybody pays an income tax. It was originally just with them. It's easy to say, oh, let's just tax the billionaires. Now, if you don't know this about Ro Khanna, he's worth about $300 million because of his wife. They have a 4-story mansion in California, in Silicon Valley. It has elevators. No, I'm not joking. Like, this dude isn't...
7: He's got it well.
6: He will probably be a billionaire before he dies just with his assets profiting. His children that are under 10 own 3 private golf courses.
7: Under 10?
6: Yeah. That's just in their trust. They own 3 private golf courses. They're not even 10 years old. And he's talking about, you know, taxing the rich. You have 2 kids under 10 that own 3 private golf courses, dude.
7: Meanwhile, you got me over here who's financing out an $8,000 car.
6: Yeah.
7: And that's a lot of money for me.
6: You have a 4-story elevator in your house. I mean, tax yourself. I mean, come on. All right, what do you have in the text line, CJ?
7: Robert, in regards to the Indiana man, says, now he is a Mounds and not an Almond Joy.
6: I'll never get over the motive. Like, why? What was the motive for this? I mean,
7: mental illness.
6: Do you even
7: maybe?
6: Have to charge him with arson? Like, has he already paid?
7: I think
6: the price?
7: He's already suffering enough.
6: Yeah, he's already suffered enough. Obviously, mental health issues there. We need to bring back mental hospitals for this people like this. All right, what else do you have to text on, brother?
7: 596 was this was who was trying to call in. He texts back. That's all right. I was going to tell you all a story about when I was in grade school and a young friend of ours who was mentally challenged set on the ground in his backyard with 2 pairs of pliers and, I'm going to rephrase this, mutilated his genitalia because he wanted to see what they looked like.
6: Oh, that's horrible. That's sad. No.
7: I cringe even just reading that.
6: Yeah. It's
7: I'm sure every man does. You can feel.
6: That's what I'm saying is like, I don't know if any guy that's ever thought, you know, this is what I'm going to do today. This is what I'm going to do today. I don't.
7: Well, even shaving down there, that's like one of the fears that I think most men have is, God, please don't let me misplace this razor right now. Please. Because it sucks. It's not a fun time.
6: No, it's not. So, Graham Plattner gave a 12-minute video last night. I don't know if you guys have seen it or not. No responsibility, no accountability. Saying the system's rigged against you. The establishment has taken him out. Everything is false. I mean, not the tattoo and the Reddit stuff. Just the rape allegations. But what's he going to say? Yeah, I did that. Statute of limitations. That's 2021. It's 2026. Do the math. He can't say it's true.
7: Nope.
6: You'll be in cuffs. But David Axelrod, who was the architect of Barack Obama's presidential election, this is clip 4 over there. But this is David Axelrod's reaction on CNN to Plattner's campaign suspension, where he said he's going to turn his paperwork by Monday, but why wait? I don't know. I don't know. I'm not going to believe it till he does it because you can't believe anything this guy says. I literally watched that video and said, I feel like I'm watching a sociopathic liar. There's no responsibility, no remorse. The whole system's rigged against me. Yeah, politics isn't for normal people. Brother, normal people don't have your post. Normal people haven't committed your actions. Normal people don't say drunk women with men they don't know deserve to get raped. They don't have Nazi tattoos. You're not I don't know anyone like you. You're not a normal person. But this is on you. But this is David Axelrod's reaction. Clip 4.
8: Think about how he did this.
9: I thought it was disgraceful, honestly. You know, he had an opportunity to accept responsibility. There was nowhere in the 11 minutes that he ascribed any of this to his own actions. It was very Trumpian. It was, it was blame the accusers. It was don't accept responsibility. It was martyr yourself. I thought a bad moment for him. To completely duck responsibility for his own actions and blame everyone but himself, including the accusers, was just a terrible mistake in my view.
6: But the thing is, I mean, his political career is over. Like, there's no coming back from this. My only question is, he's so narcissistic, and I really do believe this, he's so narcissistic. What if he doesn't turn in the paperwork on Monday and just says, you know what, basically, I live on disability, my parents got money, my only customer for my oyster farm is my mom.
7: And I'm going to screw over this establishment who's decided to come after me.
6: Or him being narcissistic going, I think I could come back and win this thing. And just sticking with it. The Democrats then will plan on, because they've talked about that, if it's the party in Maine is bluffing, they can do a write-in candidate up until August, 26th, and try to get a Democrat to be a write-in candidate, because they have ranked choice voting. So try to somehow still win the race. But I don't think there's any way with a Democrat as a riding candidate and Graham Plattner, because he'll keep some of the crazy social Democrats. Susan Collins coast to re-election that way. I think they're damned if they do, damned if they don't in Maine right now. I don't see any good options for them. I really don't. I thought this was interesting. This is from clip 3. This is from CBS. So, the ceasefire with Iran is now over. We've bombed them over 150 times over the course of 48 hours, hitting their ports. A lot of infrastructural stuff, railways that were their back way to China and Russia, doing some serious infrastructure damage. But before then, they couldn't have the funeral for the former Ayatollah because they were afraid they'd get killed. So they asked us for peace so they could have his funeral, which lasted like a week. But this is clip 3, so they buried him before we started all this back up. But play clip 3 there, CJ.
10: The Supreme Leader Ali Khamenei has been laid to rest in his hometown. Now, it was a 6-day processional that went all the way through Iraq and Iran to holy sites. Who's missing is his son. He's kind of like the invisible Ayatollah right now. We have not seen him or heard from him. No audio, no video, no presence during this long funeral and these long days of mourning among the Shia devout, which are not at all the majority of the population of Iranians, but a significant, very devout, loyal to the cause of resistance and loyal to the revolution. What Mojtaba Khamenei is supposed to do, taking over from his father as the supreme leader, he's actually supposed to be the physical embodiment of God on earth, which requires him to have a public persona, to be giving speeches, to be speaking to the masses, nothing of which is happening. Some say it's for security reasons. Some say he was disfigured in the strike that killed his father and his wife and other family members. There's also this twinning of their saint, their Imam Hussein, who was killed in Karbala in 680 AD, along with family members, and that Ayatollah Khamenei was killed along with family members. So the idea of martyrdom and resistance is what's going strong, but no sight of the new leader.
6: Are we sure he's alive? I mean, he didn't show up for his own dad's funeral. I mean, even if you were disfigured, if you were the Ayatollah, do you plan on never being in public?
7: Could this be like not to make light of the situation, but like a Weekend of Bernie's type situation where you present that everything's all right, but in actuality...
6: Right, the people that are with him it's are a shadow saying government. He's alive, yes. But he's not, or he's much more badly injured than believed, that he can't be in public, that he can't make the decisions right now, because that's what's kind of going on. I mean, you have the IRGC, you know, their elite military group that protects the theological regime, but they've got people spread out over all over Iran that are making individual decisions about shooting these drones and things like that, which cause this thing to all start back up. A chance we will take Karg Island. That will require boots on the ground. There will be some level of danger there. But Karg Island is where 90% of their oil flows through. So if we cut off their oil and chokehold by taking Karg Island, that puts their economy in even more peril. But it looks like Trump's, you know, try to negotiate. We get a ceasefire, but why do you, you know, you say you're not going to shoot, you know, commercial vessels going through the Strait of Hormuz, and then why did you just do three in one day? Like, why is it so random? I still don't know that there's a central figure calling the shots there. And this makes me believe that even more, because you have to remember, the new Ayatollah not going to the former Ayatollah's funeral as a supreme leader, that's his dad. He's the son. Yep. So he didn't even show up for his dad's funeral. Make a public presence. He was injured in February. This is July. Is he injured more seriously now? Is he even alive?
7: Well, it's like you said, like the power vacuum after how many died, right?
6: Yeah,
7: there's so many people
6: got wiped out in one day. One,
7: so many people jockeying for this position of power and, you know, the ability to govern and run the country. Basically, you got to wonder. It's like, is there just a shadow government going on, and they're putting the face of the son up there to kind of be like the one to succeed his father, even though he's not fit to do that, but just have him as the face of that regime, basically.
6: Yeah, I think you have the mullahs, and supposedly the Ayatollah is alive, and they have a supreme leader. But then you have the IRGC that controls basically everything militarily. And then you have the civilian leadership, who seems to be the more rational ones. They're not It's theological. They're not the war guys.
7: Yeah, because they're the ones who actually have to live.
6: And
7: in
6: I think those are the ones who are trying to cut a deal. The IRGC, a lot of them just don't care. They don't mind being martyrs. And, you know, with 90 million people in Iran, even if they're hurting economically, the people at the very top of the IRGC,
7: they're not hurting.
6: They're not. They're going to be living just fine.
7: Yeah,
6: they're not going to be lacking for anything. But, you know, Iran, no one has been able to really successfully negotiate with Iran since 1979, when the Ayatollahs took over. I think Trump did his best to try to get an agreement, bring them into the New World, but it's almost like they have to be kicking and screaming, so it's kind of like, just do everything you have to do to secure everything the best you can. Make sure they can't get to their nuclear dust, because we got satellites up in the sky. And if somebody starts digging, send a, you know, B-2 over, you know, and knock it out, just like we went in and did it the first time, which caused it to become dust. If anybody starts trying to dig it out, and, you know, maybe that's the answer. Somebody with maybe a little bit better feel for, you know, foreign policy and familiarity with the Iranian regime would think of another plan or a better plan than that. But that's the one thing I could see, is like, if anybody tries to get close to that dust with heavy equipment, we're just going to bomb them and kill them when they're trying to get close to it. We're not going to let you get to it. But for me, that's all speculation as well. I'm trying to think of any other way you kind of get this done.
7: Yeah, there's a lot of moving pieces behind it, and us sitting here in Oklahoma City talking about it, there's a lot of information we don't know at the time.
6: Yeah, absolutely. I mean, we hit 150 targets in 48 hours. That's not a small amount.
7: And part of me wonders, maybe this is a tactical decision by the Ayatollah to kind of hide their true presence a little bit from the eyes of the U.S. I don't see a whole lot of reasoning behind that, but
6: no, because a lot of the other mullahs that would have been on our kill list were out there, but we were under a ceasefire, so we yelled him out of the funeral. He didn't bomb anybody. I really think he's either more injured than we know, or I'm not sure he's actually with us. And somebody else is running the show, and they're giving the orders on behalf of the Ayatollah to other people.
7: That wouldn't make the most sense.
6: It wasn't long ago that we had a president that wasn't really running the White House, right?
7: Mm.
6: But other people were. So it's not like we haven't seen that up close and personal in the United States just in 2022, 2023, 2024.
7: At least we saw him in public, though.
6: That's the thing. You saw him in public, but I think we all knew that he really was around 24/7.
7: It was mostly the cabinet members who were calling
6: Chief of Staff, Deputy Chief of Staff, wife, son, the four or five people in the inner circle were running the country. So I think there may be four or five people around this side to all of it is alive and really injured. That others aren't getting to see him, and they're saying, yes, this is the wishes of the Supreme Leader. We're relaying it to you because we're here with him. And so that may be what's going on. I know we got a text message over there. You want to get to that real quick?
7: Sure, I can do that. 659 says, you can bet Mossad knows where the Ayatollah is. He's still alive. Must be valuable to collect. When he's dead, Mossad will make it known.
6: You may be right. You may be right. But I think he's probably injured a lot more than they're saying he is if he didn't show up for his own father's funeral when you're the IRGC leaders and a lot of other people out there doing it. All right, we've got to take a break for the top of the hour news. I am Charlie Xander Sarai. If you'd like to join the conversation, 478-1520. Text any questions or comments to 405-478-1520. This is the right.

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1: The former roommate and romantic partner of Charlie Kirk's accused killer, Tyler Robinson, says Robinson expressed regret for the killing. Here's Chris Caraggio.
2: I started crying a little bit and said he wishes he hadn't done it.
3: In a video police interview with Lance Twiggs played in a Utah court today, Twiggs says Robinson came back to their apartment after the shooting and told him he'd talk to his parents or turn himself in. A State Bureau of Investigation agent then took to the stand and presented alleged text messages between Robinson and Twiggs, where Robinson talks more about shooting Kirk, then asks Twiggs to delete the messages.
1: This is part of the prosecution's case against Robinson being laid out during a week-long evidentiary hearing where the judge will decide if there's enough evidence against Robinson to proceed to trial. Graham Plattner will formally withdraw from the Maine Senate race on Monday. That's according to multiple reports. It comes after he suspended his campaign Wednesday after being accused of sexual assault. We get more from Hallie Jackson.
4: The implosion of Plattner's campaign throwing into chaos a race Democrats saw as their best hope of flipping a Republican Senate seat currently held by Susan Collins. Maine Democrats will have just 2.5 weeks to select a replacement for Plattner, saying it'll hold a nominating convention.
1: Earlier this week, a report surfaced claiming the Maine Democrat sexually assaulted an ex-girlfriend while he was under the influence of alcohol 5 years ago. Plattner denies the claim and in a video posted online criticized what he called the corporate media for its reporting. The U.S. and Iran are exchanging fire after President Trump said that the ceasefire is over. The U.S. launched a second round of military strikes against Iran last night, and afterwards, Trump expressed some frustration about continuing talks with the regime.
5: They called a little while ago. They want to make a deal so badly. I just don't know if they're worthy of making a deal. I don't know that they're going to honor the deal.
1: Speaking yesterday at the NATO summit in Turkey, President Trump said he wasn't ruling out the continuation of talks to end the war with Iran. I'm Lisa Carton.
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13: News on the Radio Oklahoma News Network, I'm Trey Davis. U.S. House Appropriations Chair Congressman Tom Cole says avoiding a third government shutdown before the October 1st start of the next fiscal year will be challenging.
14: Most of these bills will not have been passed by the Senate, let alone passed by both bodies. You'll have a CR and then you'll come back and try and finish it before the end of the calendar year.
13: With the end of the current fiscal year looming September 30th, the House has only passed 2 of 12 bills to fully fund government, and passage in the Senate is not assured. When it comes to a candidate debate ahead of the Republican gubernatorial runoff election, one candidate said in June he would, and in July he said he wouldn't. Mike Massey's campaign says he doesn't have time to fit it into his schedule. The Gettner Drummond camp says Massey is following the lead of Joe Biden by withdrawing from forums, avoiding public scrutiny, and hiding from the very people whose votes he's seeking. A Wagner County sting operation bags another suspect. The operation targeted individuals interested in sex with minors. Michael Schuster of Arkansas was arrested in Broken Arrow and faces multiple charges. The 15-year-old he was meeting was actually an undercover informant. A man federal prosecutors claim was high on hydrocodone and cannabis when he slammed into 5 vehicles stopped at a red light in Owosso in September 2025 faces charges in Indian country. 52-year-old Christopher Robert Cheney has been charged with one count of involuntary manslaughter and three counts of assault in the crash that claimed the life of an Owosso firefighter. EMSA transported 12 patients to area Tulsa hospitals after heat-related illness complications Wednesday. A total of 28 suspected heat-related illness cases were reported in the first week of July. The state remains under a heat advisory until 8 p.m. Thursday, with heat indices predicted to reach 109 degrees in some areas. For more news, visit RadioOklahomaNews.com. I'm Trey Davis on the Radio Oklahoma News Network.
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18: I don't think your mic's on. Force of habit.
19: I turned the wrong mic on because I'm using a different mic today, so I hit the wrong button.
18: Force of habit. It's hard to break. I get it.
19: It is. Yeah, I'm not using the red button I've always used. What do we have in the text line, CJ?
18: This one comes from Robert. The Iran hostage crisis began on November 4th, 1979, when 66 Americans, including diplomat and other civilian personnel, were taken hostage at the embassy of the United States in Tehran, with 52 of them being held until January 20th, 1981. Was this part of the plan for the Ayatollahs to take over? I was 12 when that happened.
19: They had already taken over by then, and notice that date, January 20th of 1981. What happened on January 21st of 1981? Ronald Reagan was sworn in to be President of the United States, and he had basically said, I'm coming. That's a true story.
18: Timeline makes sense.
19: Yeah.
18: Because that was the day he was sworn in, right?
19: He was sworn in the next day. They got released on the 20th. He sworn in on the 21st.
18: I can't say anything because I was not alive during that time. That was 22 years before me.
19: I was only 7 and a half when Reagan was sworn in, so it's not much into my time. But I mean, yeah, they've called us the Great Satan since 1979. You know, before then, I don't know how much you know about Iran, but they were living in a modern society. Women were wearing dresses and basically the same type of clothing that women in the U.S. and Europe were wearing, and they had a modern society, and then boom, they're under a theology like that.
18: Yeah, most of my Iran knowledge comes from a more like ancient Iran and like the Abbasid Empire, stuff like that.
19: Oh yeah, you should get on
18: or the Sheikhdom, I should
19: yeah,
18: say.
19: Yeah, you should get on some search engine, whether AI. Now, I'm not talking about making up pictures. I'm talking about seeking information, like show me pictures of the streets of Iran in 1976 and 75, or the 1970s. They're living in a modern world right there. It really is a travesty. That's what happens there. And all right, let's hope for that. Out of the 90 million Iranians, the 80 million that want that regime out of power, that someday they get to live to be free. I mean, think about things we take for granted. That's certainly one of them. All right, let's play this clip. This is C-SPAN. This is Gavin Newsom talking about the Justice Department investigation into him. I'm not going to have you play the whole thing, CJ. I'll tell you when to cut it off. Gavin Newsom just deflects all the time, and I'm going to kind of nail him to the wall here in a second. Go ahead.
20: What details can you provide on the FBI federal investigations into you, your wife, your staff?
21: Not much more than has already been provided. I mean, this is purely political.
0: You've seen some of the reporting. I'm not sure. Maybe you guys have reported it as well. People have stated pretty clearly that they were directed to find something.
20: Have more people been contacted in your circle?
0: To find something. Just directed. Find something. It says everything you need to know about the United States of America under Donald Trump. And so,
21: all under Donald Trump.
0: We continue to, you know, maintain vigilance as it relates to the just weaponization by the Department of Justice and other power ministries under the Trump administration. And a lot has been reported, and I don't have much more to add except it's pretty disgraceful. Well, that was table stakes, and it's pretty obvious that I'm not timid as it relates to calling out the
21: abuses
0: of the most corrupt administration
21: in
0: American history. What more evidence did you need than the tax returns that he just put out, the $2.2 billion in income that Donald Trump has received, the fact that investors in his meme coin lost
19: We're not
0: going to
19: get
0: billion?
19: There. What? I wish we had a press corps that would treat Democrats like Republicans. So, the Justice Department launched an investigation into Gavin Newsom and his inner circle about these issues and his wife in 2024. In July of 2024, one of the top people in his inner circle agreed to wear a wire for the FBI and the Department of Justice. CJ, do you know who was president in July of 2024?
18: Most people would say Joe Biden, but was he truly the one calling the shots?
19: But it wasn't Donald Trump.
18: That's true.
19: It wasn't Donald Trump's DOJ. It wasn't Donald Trump saying, go find something. This investigation started before Donald Trump was back in the White House. One of the people in his inner circle was wearing a wire. His chief of staff has already pled guilty to crimes. How do you blame Trump? He wasn't in the White House when this investigation started. That wire was... You had somebody started wearing a wire 2 years ago. Donald Trump wasn't elected until November to get sworn in until January. This was all under the Biden administration. But he's sitting there, and I'm waiting on a reporter to go, well, you keep blaming Trump, but your aide that was wearing a wire, that was July of 2024. Trump wasn't in the White House. This investigation started before Trump was in the White House. That would happen if he was a Republican governor, saying this is about a Democrat. But not one reporter asked him that question. You keep referring to the Trump administration saying, go find something. This investigation started, you had people wearing a wire before Donald Trump even won the 2024 election. He didn't even go in the White House until January 21st of 2025.
18: It was a couple months before the election, too.
19: Yeah. Like, and the investigation didn't start when the woman started wearing a wire. The investigation was already gone. They had to get something on her to get her to wear a wire. That's how it works. She was participating in the investigation, which means they had something on her. But I don't know. We could wait for an independent, fair political press as long as we want to, but that doesn't mean we're going to get one anytime soon, because I'm still not seeing it right now.
18: Not in the social media age.
19: No, you and I talked about this earlier, okay? So Tyler Robinson, the man who is on trial for the murder and execution of Charlie Kirk, I didn't pull any clips from the testimony today. I don't think there's a doubt in my mind that he's going to be convicted. I mean, his dad had him turn himself in. His mom was crying on the day today on the stand when his former lover, who's a man who is living as a trans woman, basically talked about it was premeditated, and he confessed to him about it after it happened, that he had been carving those words in the bullet, like fascist and those kind of things, for months.
21: So you kind of got premeditation, confession, everything out of the video of his roommate and former lover being questioned.
18: I mean, you can ask for a better argument if you're the prosecution.
21: No.
18: You got everything.
21: Yeah. I mean, his dad had him turn himself in. I mean, there's no doubt about this. But here's the thing, and CJ and I were talking about this. If you think the mainstream media bad, Candace Owens is still trying to say that this is all a cover-up, that he really wasn't the one that did it. Monetization of social media, I think, may be the worst thing that's happened in the last decade with everything on social media. The monetization. You see, out of 350 million people in this country, and 8 billion people on the planet, because you're assuming people speak English in other countries, they can follow her on YouTube or her social media, and as long as she's got 8, 10 million followers, it doesn't matter if anything she says is true or she believes it, she's banking off of absolutely lying to people.
18: Yep.
21: And even as partisan and one-sided as the mainstream media is, if somebody got on CBS today and said that this is all a cover-up, someone else was involved, maybe Mossad, that's been said by her, maybe Erica Kirk and other people at Turning Point knew something about this, they'd get fired. Even NBC or ABC. But when someone just sets with a studio they have in their house and a microphone and puts something on social media and is going to make couple million a year just because the number of people that follow them, no matter what they say, they can't be fired. Now, she is getting sued by the president of France for everything she put out in her documentary that his wife was born a biological male and it was actually her brother and changed into being a woman. But you have people, and I would put Tucker Carlson in this camp, Candace Owens in this camp. I don't even believe that they believe so much what they say anymore. It's you just need a small percentage of the population to keep hitting those clicks and keep watching, and you're still making $1 million more a year.
18: Yeah, it's kind of the Alex Jones effect.
21: Yes.
18: Where, you know, you spend so much time, you build up this audience, and then once you have that audience and you know they're not going anywhere, you're kind of just free to do whatever you like, whether that's true or false, or, you know, you're speaking lies.
21: Absolutely.
18: It doesn't just apply to politics either.
21: No.
18: It's in every facet of life right now.
21: And since I've been on radio, it was when the Alex Jones trial was over him talking about Sandy Hook, you know, never really occurring. And he said on the stand under oath that he sometimes on his show says things he does not really believe to gain audience. I don't know how anybody could know that under oath he would say, I say things I don't really believe just to gain audience or please an audience, would ever take him seriously again. He just admitted under oath he's lying to you on the stand in front of a judge in a trial. What do you got on the text line, brother?
18: This one, 659, says, what did Governor Hairgel do to be under investigation?
21: His wife has gotten, well, I can't tell you what all the investigation's about because some of it involves things with his administration that we may not be aware of. But his wife has a non-for-profit charity because homelessness has become a big grift out there with all the billions of dollars they've spent on homelessness only for it to increase. The amount of money that they give in grants to programs, and I think his wife got $3-4 million out of one of them that she runs. That's why she's part of the investigation. I know the angle into her. But I don't know what all it is. Like I said, this started in the FBI and the Department of Justice, the U.S. Attorney's Office, while Joe Biden was president. It wasn't started by Donald Trump. It wasn't a just go find something on Gavin Newsom. Why would Joe Biden say go find something on Gavin Newsom? We know. We don't know what it is. Why would someone agree to wear a wire if there wasn't something that was seriously wrong there? Why would you have a top aide plead guilty to other things? So I don't think we know what all is there yet. This is an ongoing investigation. We don't know what all was picked up on that wire. I mean, been wearing it for 2 years before it came out. So we'll find out. What else do you have on the text line?
18: This one comes from Lucas. CJ, great job, but still wish Chad, Jacob, and yourself be on his show on Friday together. You two have always kept Chad sounding great.
21: Yes, Jacob will be back tomorrow for my final show. He was off Monday through Tuesday. He had requested that at the beginning of June before any of this came about. But he will be back for tomorrow, and I think CJ's probably had enough of listening to me talk this week.
18: Well, I would be glad to come back, but I also have to work from 6 to 9 in the morning tomorrow, just like I did today, and I'm definitely feeling it, that's for sure.
21: I can understand why you would say that. All right, let's get a clip 9 here. This is Mark Halperin from Two Way. We talk about him a lot. Every week, he gives a rankings update for the Democrats for candidates for president 2028. He ranks them weekly. Yes, some moving up, some moving down. I'll see what you guys think about these. Let's go to clip 9.
2: For the first time, 8 for 28 for July. And a lot of big changes in terms of who's on the list and movement. Gavin Newsom remains at number one. He's been number one every month, even though you guys know, I have a strong sense he won't run in the end. Pete Buttigieg moves up to number two. Bernie Sanders moves up to number three. Governor Shapiro, who's had that two slot for most of the time, down at number four. Alexandria Ocasio-Cortez back on the list at number five. Kamala Harris way down on the list at number six. John Ossoff a little bit down at seven. And Ro Khanna, who's been on the list once or twice before, back on the list at number eight. For the first time, 8 for 28 for July. And a lot of big changes in terms of who's on the list and movement. Gavin Newsom.
18: Sorry, repeated.
21: That's okay. I don't know. I mean, maybe that's a mental exercise there. I don't think Gavin Newsom is necessarily number one. I don't think Ro Khanna is in the top eight. He went out and campaigned with Graham Plattner after the first allegation from a female in the New York Times. I think there's going to be a politician this Graham Plattner thing is going to haunt for a while. I think the Democrats that didn't endorse him were pretty smart not to. I'll just tell you that. But with all due respect to him, he's a journalist, but I'm a political consultant. I disagree with his rankings. I really do.
18: That's a good thing.
21: Yeah.
18: We don't always have to agree on everything.
21: No, absolutely
18: that's,
21: not.
18: That's the beauty of it.
21: No.
18: And that leads to, you know, debate and discourse and furthering understanding of one another.
21: I don't know why Elizabeth Warren isn't higher on his list. She did a lot better than Kamala Harris and Pete Buttigieg in the 2020 primaries. So he has people that Elizabeth Warren ran against for president in 2020 that she did significantly better than.
18: Maybe it's an optics thing. Maybe it's just who's in the public's eye.
21: Maybe so.
18: And maybe you think about that different since you're more on the political side of things and think about what they represent in their policy.
21: Yeah, well, I mean, I think about AOC's very young. I'm talking about the progressive wing. AOC's very young. Bernie's very old. Elizabeth Warren's not young, but she's not Bernie's age. And a senator from a pretty wealthy state in Massachusetts and ability to raise money. I might put her in the head of that progressive lane right now. And she wasn't on that list. What do you have the text on, brother?
18: This one comes from Greg. Why does sniper partner adjectives and further personal descriptors matter beyond a personal intimate reference? I don't believe bedroom preference matters here.
21: Would you explain to me what that said?
18: I think it's why does the fact that they're trans matter? I think I'm not quite sure what you're asking there, Greg.
21: I think it was that plays into some of the motivation between what he put on the what he carved into the bullets for the assassination. And I'm trying to explain that they just weren't roommates; they had an intimate relationship, and there was a confession there and premeditation. I think there's a difference between two guys that are roommates that live together than two guys that live together that have sex. That's a more intimate relationship. I mean, I don't know about you, but in college I had a roommate that we weren't really even friends that kind of hung out. We just both needed a place to live at the time, and we were roommates.
18: Yeah,
21: we didn't really socialize together.
18: I have a roommate too, but it's my brother.
21: Yeah.
18: So like, it's a bit different.
21: Like I wouldn't talk to him about anything that was serious, you know? Just, hey, what's going on? You know? Or you care if I have a couple people over to watch a movie on Friday night and hang out and have some beers? It was college, you know? I think there's a difference in that level of relationship. That's why I was pointing it out. What do you have on the text line?
18: This one comes from Rod. He asks, where's the going away party going to be held?
21: No going away party, I guess. I'm not a big party guy. I didn't have a birthday party this year either.
18: Not going to go rent out Lake Hefner and have a big old hoopla out there?
21: No. I said it when we had the president of the OBA on. I was making a joke. I've never won an Oklahoma Broadcast Association Award, but you also have to, like, submit stuff to win an award. I've never submitted things. I mean, I've never done this for, like, trying to win an award or...
18: The only one I ever won was the Education Association branch of that back when I was in college.
21: Cool. Well, good. Well, at least you got one.
18: Yeah. I was up there. Went to River Spirit. It was a fun time.
21: Yeah. I'm not big on throwing parties for myself, I guess. How's that? I'll just kind of... Right off into the sunset.
18: Little do you know, maybe our listeners are planning a surprise party for
21: maybe
18: you.
21: Maybe so, yeah.
18: You get a mysterious note asking you to meet up at this one specific restaurant.
21: Yeah,
18: I don't know.
21: My plan is what it usually is quietly right off into the sunset when it's time for that to happen.
18: The true cowboy of Oklahoma political radio, Chad Alexander.
21: There you go. I've been talking about, this is clip two, just so you queue it up, CJ. This is a Democrat DSA candidate in Michigan, El Said. It's down to him now and one other candidate, Haley Stevens. She's a progressive, but he had said in a recent debate this week that he never called on to defund the police. Let's play the tape, clip two.
3: Rather than investing in a force of people who respond with guns and put people in jails, what if we were to take on systematic poverty by investing in the means of uprooting that poverty itself? What if we were to invest in social services? What if we were to invest in public schools? What if we were to invest in public libraries? What would the world look like there? And I think that has to be the way we go. And that means both investing more in these services, and it also means investing less in police.
21: Yes, he was for defunding the police. What's interesting to me about that comment, does he not realize we already have social services? We have welfare. We have food stamps. We have SNAP, sufficient nutrition for food programs. We have Medicaid. We do invest heavily in education. I think in New York now they're over $40,000 a student a year. We're spending record levels in every state in public education. We do have libraries. We do have social programs. You have to have police. I mean, if you have people who are committing violent crimes, who are you going to call?
18: You can take out systemic poverty, and there will still be crime. That's just that's human nature.
21: Yes. I mean, you have wealthy people that commit violent crimes all the time. P. Diddy's a billionaire, right? Where's he sitting right now, right? He wasn't poor. What are you going to text on, brother?
18: This one comes from Robert. He says, I think they should retire 405, 478, 1520 the way they retire hurricane names since the ride is going off the air.
21: Well, I appreciate that, but I think they'll probably choose the convenience of keeping the number.
18: Just have the station ID as the last four.
21: I would want them to change it anyway, because I can tell you, for the rest of my life, I will never forget that phone number. Saying that every day, as many times a day as I do for 11 and a half years, 478-1520 will never leave my brain. J.C. Watt's congressional office was 405-329-6500.
18: It's always funny. It's numbers that you're so familiar with, and they just stick with you.
21: Yeah.
18: Because I still remember my grandma's old landline number, even though it's been years and years and years since she's not had it.
21: Well, I mean, congressional office, that was my, congressional office line for 8 years. Yeah, you never forget that stuff. What do you have on the text line, brother?
18: Never mind. I thought I had something. It was just the other one. Just
21: Oklahoma refresh, State Republican Party, 528-3501. Or 521-3508. One of the two. But I was only there for 2 years. But I still remember the number. All right, we're going to take a quick break. I am Chad Alexander. This is The Ride. If you'd like to text or call in, 478-1520, 405-478-1520. This is The Ride.
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9: It's a big adjustment, especially on your last week.
10: Yeah, it's quite a habit at this point to hit the same button. I'm actually wondering, though, like, you know, I will scroll through X during the day, look for media clips that I think would be interesting during the show. When I find one, I madly hit forward, and I email it to Jacob's email account. That's how you're getting them, CJ, the things that, you know, I find and I send. And, you know, they're really random. It depends on, I have free time to kind of do some research for the show. I'm wondering how long it's going to be when I will, how long I will keep hitting that forward button until the email pops up like, oh, I don't send those anymore.
9: And Jacob will start emailing you. It's like, hey, man, you don't have to send me any more of these clips.
10: Well, I don't think I'll actually send them. I just think I'll hit that forward button. The email will pop up. And I'm like, oh, yeah.
9: Oh, never mind.
10: I'm not playing audio clips. I'm just watching it. Yeah. What do you got on the text line, brother?
9: 388 says, Chad, can we get one last passionate rant from you?
10: I tell you, I'm kind of loose right now, but tomorrow, probably.
9: Go out with a bang, yeah.
10: Yeah, I'll probably...
9: It's probably a little bit more fitting with Jacob here, too.
10: Well, I'll have some time tomorrow. It's my last day to think if there's anything I think I need to say that I haven't said or I probably haven't amplified it enough over the next 11 years. I don't know.
9: So, hey, you'll have to tune in tomorrow to find out.
10: Yeah, yeah, yeah.
9: It's a nice little tease.
10: Yeah, I'm kind of loose right now. I don't need to get all worked up, you know, about 23 minutes before we get off the air, and I'm going to go home and try to chill.
9: Just having the good vibes.
10: But, I can get fired up at any time. It just depends on what comes up at the time. So much, though, still in the news being dominated because Graham Plattner, who is totally a drama queen, dragging this out, that they're still like, it's all the news. Is he or not going to file the paperwork on Monday? And how does it affect this? And how does it affect that? And then, you know, we're bombing Iran. It's just taking up so much oxygen. So I'm not that worked up about anything particularly I've seen in the media today. I do want to play clip six. Newt Gingrich, who's Speaker of the House, the last time we balanced a budget with a Democrat President Bill Clinton, ran for president in 2012, and I supported him because I never thought Mitt Romney would win. When Mitt Romney was governor of Massachusetts, he had Romney Care, which was the outline for Obamacare, and Obamacare was our best issue in 2012. So I supported Newt Gingrich because I didn't think Santorum had a chance at all. And actually, being a

0: history professor, Newt Gingrich, was an incredibly smart man. One thing he and Bill Clinton have in common is they read a book a day. I would have loved to have seen a debate between Newt Gingrich and Barack Obama. But Newt Gingrich was on today on Fox talking about the Democrat Party, and I always take what he says pretty seriously. He does have a brilliant political mind. Let's go to clip six.
1: You're watching the collapse of the oldest political party in the world. Democratic Party goes all the way back to Thomas Jefferson. And what you're seeing right now is that nobody who has common sense has the courage to stand up to people who are objectively crazy. I mean, it's not like they have the wrong ideas or the wrong ideology. They live on a planet that doesn't exist. You start talking about seizing the means of production, which was a great phrase if you're Vladimir Lenin or if you're Mao Zedong. But who in America is going to vote for that? They talk about they want totally open borders. We ran that experiment. It was called the Biden administration. It was totally repudiated. They want one of their platform planks, totally eliminate the police. Now, first of all, anybody who lives in a big city that has lots of criminals has to say to themselves, will I really be safer if, in fact, my left-wing crazy friends abolish the police? And, of course, the answer is going to be no. So I think you could be drifting towards one of the most decisively defined elections in American history. And we're working on a platform of the American people, issues where you're at 80, 85% support versus people who are crazy. And I think that could be what the core of the campaign is.
0: Which I found interesting about that take is, where are kind of some Democrat statesmen that really are pushing hard back on this socialism, communism? Depends on which DSA member you're listening to. One of them say they're Democrat socialists. Two others will say they're communists. And that's their ultimate goal. But it's like Newt said, no one's pushing back on this, like in a big way. Not a major figure in the Democrat Party. I mean, Bill Clinton could write an op-ed, put it in the New York Times. Barack Obama could put an op-ed in the New York Times. Like, it doesn't have to be somebody that's getting ready to run for president. You could have a joint op-ed in the New York Times from Barack Obama and Bill Clinton about why socialism and communism are a bad thing.
2: Yeah,
0: and no one's standing up to them.
2: That's the one thing that concerns me, especially going into 2028, is if it is a staggering defeat for the Democratic Party, are they just going to spiral even further down this path they've already chosen?
0: I think Newt said it well. You may be looking at the end of the longest-running political party in America. It goes back to Thomas Jefferson. Because remember, before the Republicans were around, you had the Whigs. And then the Republican Party was formed. Abraham Lincoln was our first president.
2: The good old Anti-Federalist Party.
0: Yeah. And so I wonder if you have a socialist-communist takeover, I think you probably will see the end of the Democrat Party. When you start talking about things like defunding the police, and I think Newt's right, go see how popular that is in South Side Chicago with the black community. Police are not the people they're afraid of. When you have 48 shootings over a weekend, it's the gangs. It's the crime. It's not the cops.
2: Hell, you can even keep it local here.
0: Oh, yeah.
2: Some of the cities here in Oklahoma.
0: Yeah,
2: some of the suburbs around Oklahoma City.
0: Yeah, I'm just saying. You poll blacks that live in inner cities about defunding the police, they're not with you. They actually want more police.
2: Well, the people who are saying defund the police usually don't live in these cities. They live, 30 minutes outside these cities.
0: Or an hour. Yeah.
2: In their little subdivision suburban neighborhoods.
0: Yeah. And their $500,000 homes, where they have a little park in the neighborhood for their kids. But they're not, again, they're not living in reality. What do you have in the text line, brother?
2: Robert says, you should play the song by Johnny Paycheck, Take This Job and Shove It. Just kidding, Chad. You will be missed by this crazy catnip.
0: Man, I appreciate that very much. No, everything is on good terms. I've said it before. I'll say it again. In 11 and a half years, Tyler Media has given me the total freedom to take any position I want. I've never been, no one's ever tried to lead me one way or the other or control anything I have to say. I have had total freedom. And honestly, I don't know how frequent that is, to be honest with you. I could tell you, if you go to TV news, you've got people that are putting things on a screen that you're just reading that goes through producers and executive producers. I think if you're working at a national like Fox Radio, you're probably going to have some guardrails on there. I have literally had no guardrails the whole time. Everything I say is my opinion. And
2: it is a lot of freedom.
0: Yeah. I've never been. Matter of fact, the station manager, half joking with me, probably half not, on Monday said, "The good thing about this week is just say whatever you want. You can just say, let it rip. You can say whatever you want."
2: That's a very Kevin saying. Yeah.
0: The thing is, Kevin, I always have. I've always said whatever I thought. My rants are sometimes notorious, you know. All right, what else you got on the text line?
2: This one comes from Rave of Wave. "This phone number is one of the most well-known and famous phone numbers in Oklahoma City advertising, but you can't just say it. You got to sing it." And I don't know this, so it's probably going to fall on you. 528-1541.
0: Yeah, 528-4. Yeah. I recognize the number. I can't remember who it is.
2: This was like way before my time, so I'm totally out of my wheelhouse here.
0: Yeah. I can't remember who it is, but I do recognize the number. All right, what else you got to text on, brother?
2: Renee says, "Has Rodney called you to have one last good debate with you?"
0: You know what? No. He called in probably maybe in 05. No, I think 04. I think it was right before Trump got reelected. And then after Trump won again, he just went away.
2: Or 24?
0: Yeah, in 24. Excuse me. Yeah. Because, you know, we had the big arguments over the Russiagate deal and the Mueller investigation. And even though the report said no American knowingly or unknowingly colluded with the Russian government, he just could not live with that. And so we still butted heads over it. But I think he called in a couple of times in 24, but after Trump won the presidency again, he lost interest in having those conversations. So it's all right, though. What else you got to text on, brother?
2: Joe says, "Goodbyes suck. We're going to miss you. You have a way of conveying inside politics information that no one else in this market can do. Please consider doing a weekly or biweekly show or podcast." From Joe.
0: Yeah, I've had some people talk to me about it. Probably take me a little time to decide on that. Again, I got a lot of things on the ballot. Not statewide. My primaries, all my statewide primaries, the two that I was working on, neither one went to a runoff, so they're going to November. But I've got some legislative races, county races, and others that across the state that are going to runoffs in September, and then, of course, the general elections in November. And me and my partner do some direct mail and consulting in other states as well, too, for other races, so it's not just Oklahoma. We're operating about three states right now. So
2: you're a busy, busy man.
0: At the time being, yes, sir. All right, what else do you have?
2: Raver Flav follows up with the phone number. That's Tall Paul Mead Insurance.
0: Ah, okay. I literally remember the phone number, but I don't remember the name of the company. And even when you say it, I remember it when you say it. I never would have guessed it. The number was much more memorable than the name of the company. Maybe that's when you've out-branded yourself, when your phone number is more popular than the name of your company, or more well-branded than the name of your company.
2: Maybe that's what you want. Just get folks calling in, and then you can, once they're on the line, get them sold.
0: I don't know why I'm calling. What do y'all do? I just know the number.
2: This number was just stuck in my head. I just had an inkling to call. Please enlighten me.
0: So what have you thought about this week, CJ? We've had so much of the Platter stuff. I mean, I think he's kind of a drama because, I mean, it's like he doesn't want to stop spotlights. Like I said, he could have just turned his paperwork in Maine today and kind of get out, and then the story would surface on who's going to be next, and people really probably would be done talking about him the next 48 hours. Your rape accusations are not why I'd want to still be out in the public. Having to get out of a Senate race.
2: But you probably want to duck your head and Monday, stay out of the media for a while.
0: Yeah, it's like he's so nervous. Like, I want to stay in the public until Monday.
2: Like you said, I think it's narcissism. I think he's of the belief that no press is bad press. And if people are talking about him and his name is continuing to flow around, even in like a negative light, that's seen as a win for him, just because, you know, infamy and fame are pretty hand in hand tied together.
0: Yeah, but man, I think there's exceptions to that, and rape accusations and winning a primary and then being pushed out from being able to actually be the nominee.
2: Well, it's like you
0: said,
2: that's
0: not things I want to be famous for.
2: You said this, but he's not a normal guy.
0: He is definitely not a normal guy. You know what? You said it better than I ever could have, CJ. Thank you. Sometimes the youth have wisdom. That was a wise thing to say. You cleared that up for me very well.
2: A normal politician probably would take a little bit of grace in defeat, whatever grace he can probably muster with all these allegations surrounding him. Not Graham Plattner.
0: Yeah, I mean, you've got a wife. I'd probably try to get out of the media and make this go away, because I can't imagine she's really loving these stories either. All right, we're going to take a quick break. We'll be back for one final segment. If you'd like to text in, 405-478-1520. This is the right.
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2: Chad, I hate to do it to you again.
0: Welcome back to the ride. I'm Chad Alexander. Still hitting the wrong button. It's habit, man. I've been hitting that button for 11 years.
2: It's okay.
0: And now I'm going to hit a blue button. It's over to the side.
2: It's all right. It's a brand new thing that was sprung on you today, so I'm not gonna give you guff about it.
0: No. I'll keep doing it. Although, if I have to use this mic tomorrow, I'll be doing it every time tomorrow, too, because it's just... I've been hitting the same button for 11 years. It's a old dog, new tricks. I don't know. However you want to say it. What do you got a text line over there,
2: bro? Robert says, have a good night, CJ and Chad.
0: Have a good night, Robert. Thank you very much.
2: And then Tom as well, he asked, 10 books we should all read, and next 5 you plan to read.
0: A quick read for those that really aren't into political reading, I would go All Politics is Local by Tip O'Neill. A second book, if you really want to get into political consulting, it's a deep read. It's called Bad Boy, The Life and Politics of Lee Atwater. I do think Scott Jennings' book that came out last year, Revolution of Common Sense, but how Trump won back the White House, is actually a good read, even though it's pretty modern. I would go back and probably All the President's Men or All the King's Men about Richard Nixon leaving the White House. I still believe, four of the 5 plumbers are connected to the CIA or the FBI right when he was getting ready to cut some budgets there. I still think Nixon was set up. I'm trying to think of 10.
2: You don't have to go all 10. I know we're a little short on time here.
0: Yeah. Well, it's just hard for me to remember 10 different political books off the top of my head, to be honest with you.
2: Maybe you can put them out on X.
0: I have no plans on probably reading anything political. Right now, if I read something, it would probably be fiction. Just to kind of... Because we're in campaign season, get away from politics and work, like a little vacation. I'm going to read from 10 to 11 or night, maybe read a little fiction and just kind of get away from things. All right, go ahead. What else?
2: That was nice. Joe says, I'm going to miss your bumper music.
0: Well, thank you, but the producers could take all the credit for that. I don't even know how to make bumper music. is that what we call it?
2: Yeah, you got it right.
0: Okay, good. He knows more about it than I do.
2: And then 388 says, Chad, if you can't hit the right button, don't come to work on Monday.
0: Don't worry. You absolutely got it. I will miss it more than you realize. Like I said, it took me 3 months of really, really thinking about it, churning about it, to the point I had to get it done because it was starting to affect my mentality almost on a daily basis. I was thinking about it too much at that point in time.
2: Yeah.
0: And that's when you know I've got too much on my plate, so I just got to rip the Band-Aid off and pull the trigger.
2: And sometimes, the right time just comes.
0: Yeah.
2: And I think for you,
0: and
2: this is
0: and sometimes,
2: the right
0: time. Like, there never really been a right time because I do enjoy doing it so much. It's therapeutic for me. I do like talking to the audience and interacting so much. So it's not something I ever want to do, but sometimes the things you need to do for your future are the better things to do. And I may be wrong. We'll see.
2: You know, you never truly know what the future holds.
0: You never really do. And I always say you can't leap to the future if you're anchored in the past. So that's kind of where I came to the final decision. All right, guys, thank you for joining me and CJ today on the ride. CJ, appreciate it. You have done a phenomenal job this week with Jacob Gonnett.
2: Of course, it's always a pleasure.
0: Produced.
2: Always a pleasure, and I'm glad that I got to do it at least one last time with you before you're totally departed. So
0: I appreciate it.
2: Thank you
0: that.
2: For having me on.
0: Absolutely. We'll have Jacob back tomorrow. For CJ, I am Chad Alexander, and this is The Ride.

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1: The former roommate and romantic partner of Charlie Kirk's accused killer, Tyler Robinson, says Robinson told him he wishes he hadn't done it. Here's Chris Caraggio.
2: In a video police interview with Lance Twiggs played in a Utah court today, Twiggs says Robinson came back to their apartment after the shooting, started crying, and told him he'd talk to his parents and turn himself in. After that video, a State Bureau of Investigation agent took the stand and presented alleged text messages between Robinson and Twiggs where Robinson talks more about shooting Kirk.
1: The interview was part of the prosecution's case against Robinson that's being laid out during a week-long evidentiary hearing. At the hearing's end, the judge will decide if there's enough evidence against Robinson to proceed to trial. Governor Gavin Newsom says he's looking forward to the nominating process supporting a Democrat in the Maine Senate race. This comes after Graham Plattner suspended his campaign on Wednesday after being accused of sexual assault.
3: Turn the page and move on. I can't get into the demerits of what they do in Maine in terms of that vetting process, et cetera. I just don't know enough to have an informed opinion. Clearly, there wasn't enough vetting done.
1: Earlier this week, a report surfaced claiming the Maine Democrat sexually assaulted an ex-girlfriend while he was under the influence of alcohol. That occurred 5 years ago. Plattner denies the claim. Monday is the last day he can drop out to allow Democrats in Maine to select a new nominee. The Maine Democratic Party announced they voted to hold a nominating convention to choose a new nominee by July 27th. Fewer Americans than expected found themselves out of a job and applying for first-time unemployment benefits last week. The Labor Department says it received 215,000 initial filings in the week ending July 4th. That's 2,000 less than the week prior. Most analysts thought today's number would come in at right around 218,000. The data highlights a stable, low-hire, low-fire job environment despite recent large-scale corporate workforce trims. I'm Lisa Carton.
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9: News on the Radio Oklahoma News Network. I'm Trey Davis. Seemingly looking past his potential Democrat opponent, gubernatorial hopeful Gettner Drummond says his first day will be September 1 after securing the Republican nomination in next month's runoff.
10: So that first day of the legislative session, we're passing meaningful laws that benefit five things: education, healthcare, mental health, workforce development, and partnership with the tribes.
9: Drummond says he brings generational leadership to the race. He adds that Oklahomans who don't want leadership should vote for his runoff opponent, Mike Mazie. Broken Arrow police confirm a child found unresponsive in an apartment complex pool has died. Authorities initially responded to a report of a missing child Wednesday afternoon before first responders found the child and performed life-saving measures prior to her being taken to a local hospital. Oklahoma City settles a lawsuit connected to a 2019 officer-involved shooting. Radio Oklahoma's Ann Roberts has details.
11: 14-year-old Lorenzo Clerkley Jr. was shot four times by Oklahoma City Police Sergeant Kyle Holcomb in 2019, but survived. Originally, a federal jury sided with the officer who was accused of violating Clerkley's Fourth Amendment rights and excessive force. A year after that verdict, a federal judge ordered a new trial because Holcomb's defense attorney's closing statements were deemed prejudicial. The second trial was scheduled to begin next week, but the Oklahoma City Council voted June 16th to settle the case for $750,000.
9: a boil order for parts of Moore due to E. coli. The order is for water customers in the area east of I-35, south of Southeast 4th Street, north of Indian Hills Road, and west of the Moore City limits. State DEQ says water must be brought to a full roiling boil for at least 1 minute before use. For more on these and other stories, visit RadioOklahomaNews.com. I'm Trey Davis on the Radio Oklahoma News Network.
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18: 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I'm Guy Benson. 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I was on America's Newsroom this morning and Stuart Varney's show. 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Great lineup today. We are starting later this hour with Yemisi Egbewale, Democratic strategist. She's had quite a lot to say about Graham Plattner, who's now out. Oh, we'll get to that here in just a moment. She has some thoughts. She's been great, honestly great on this. Can't wait to talk to her. Then Daniel DiMartino will join us in the next hour. He's a Venezuelan who's moved to the United States. He's immigrated here. And I want to talk to him about Latin American politics, but also what is going on with the rise of socialism, which he escaped. He and his family had to escape from Venezuela. Why is it all of a sudden seemingly very attractive to a lot of voters, especially younger voters in this country? We'll have that conversation. Jessica Tarloff, our friend from The Five, she will join us maybe on some politics, but we've got to catch up personally on a few things because she hasn't been on in a while. There's a lot going on. So I'm looking forward to having Jessica on. And then Donna Rotuno is out there in Utah covering this trial of the alleged killer of Charlie Kirk. I think it's a very important story. The evidence is just overwhelming. More of it admitted today in these preliminary hearings. We'll get an update from Donna on the ground in Utah later on. But as I just mentioned, the big political story of the day is something that we've been sort of waiting for now for a couple of days. And that would be the end of the Graham Plattner experiment in Maine. He's out. He announced he is suspending his campaign. This was in a long, self-serving, self-absorbed, I think at times delusional, rambling, 11 or 12 minute video, like selfie video he put out. And reportedly that was one of his demands. If he was going to cave and get out of the race as the nominee who was just elected, I'll have some more thoughts on that in just a second. He apparently said, no, I'm going to say everything that I want to, and you're not going to stop me. And so he said it all. And now you've got the Democrats in the state scrambling to figure out, okay, who's next? We had our primary. We don't like that anymore, so that's gone. New plan. Who's it going to be? And there's a whole list of people who are now jumping in or rumored to be considering it. The Susan Collins people, right? Susan Collins, the incumbent Republican, long time, very moderate, very consistent and reliable senator, like not necessarily ideologically reliable from my perspective, which sometimes frustrates me. But in terms of showing up, doing the job, being an adult, she is slow and steady. And has been for a long time. And people are wondering, well, is this good news for her or bad news? I've seen a few stories like, oh, this is really a big problem for the Collins campaign. Well, maybe. I don't know how it's going to go. I think she is a proven, known quantity, a known commodity in Maine, for better and for worse. And remember, last time out, she was expected to lose handily based on all the polling, and then she won easily. Right. So I would never count Susan Collins out by any stretch. But yeah, it does actually follow that when there's an election and then it's gotten rid of, they just erase it. And the person that you've been preparing to run against for months is no longer there, and they just parachute someone else in. That's going to change the plan. And it could complicate some things. So we'll see how the Collins campaign adjusts to all of that. But there are some big, big problems that the Democrats have internally within the state of Maine. And then I do really want to talk about the implications of this now canceled primary election. They had it. There was a winner. It wasn't close. But the party's saying never mind. First, let's hear from Mr. Plattner himself, who is alleged by multiple women to be an abuser and a predator. That's on top of everything else that we know about him. From the Nazi tattoo that he has on his heart, to the lying about the Nazi tattoo where he was like caught, even cornered on MSNBC or MS Now is what they call it. Cornered with a very simple question about the timeline of the Nazi tattoo. And he was stunned like a deer in headlights for about 2 seconds and then gave an insane lie answer. Imagine the amount of lying you have to do to lie so often that you don't even really bat an eye for more than half a second when you have to come up with a new lie on the fly about the Nazi tattoo that you've had on your body for years and you've known it and you've told people and then you're pretending that you didn't know and were horrified and all of that. Then you look at his online presence and everything that he posted there, his treatment of women based on earlier allegations in the New York Times. Right, some of the other proclivities and peccadilloes. The sexting, the very strange account on that Kick app that experts have called a predator's paradise. I mean, the list goes on. Horrible comments about women and fellow soldiers and rural white people and seemingly everyone. Called himself a communist. I mean, it's just like it's a long bill of indictment against this guy. And the Democrats were fine with all of it. They were fine with all of it. They might grimace a little bit, but ultimately they were willing to indulge it because they thought he was their best chance to beat Susan Collins. At least that's what the Obama pod bros told us. He's the best and only chance to beat Susan Collins in Maine, and he's a good, decent man, we were assured by one of them. And then the rape allegation dropped, one that we had been hearing about for a while behind the scenes. It went public in Politico. The woman went public on camera with CNN. And then all these people who had seen all of that or disparaged it or written it off or ignored it or whatever, all of the other baggage pointing in the obvious direction that this was a scumbag, a disturbed person. I mean, set aside the left-wing ideology and all the destructive policies he wanted, this is not someone who should have any power in this country. And only after the rape allegation came in, by the way, from a left-wing woman, because the right-wing woman who alleged abuse, they all, or many of them, said, well, that doesn't really count and we don't believe her, right-wing operative, blah, blah, blah. But here's a left-wing woman, and they were anxiously watching the polling fall for Plattner and thinking, oh, well, maybe he can't win. Maybe now he's going to go from a slight favorite or a wash to an underdog to worse. And the worst case scenario for them is losing. Losing the seat, which is central to their map back to power and a majority in the Senate. That was the decisive factor. Not the ideology, which many of them love, as terrible as it is. Not the just character deficiencies, which is not even close to capturing how messed up this person is. They were willing to smile through or even embrace a lot of that. The ultimate sin committed by Graham Plattner in the eyes of the left was the fact that he might not win anymore. So he had to go. So all these people suddenly pretended to be shocked, and stunned that this person might actually be a really bad guy, and never mind, I rescind my endorsement. And it got louder and louder, and basically everyone ran away from him. And now, sure enough, he's out. But as I mentioned, he is not going quietly. He put out this very lengthy video, part of which was this, cut 15.
19: Much like October, when the first attack started, much like the news that was created the week before the primary, there is a reason that this is happening now. I only have until July 13th, until I am officially the nominee. This was the last week to try to get me off of the ballot. And that's why this is occurring. It's not the false allegations, though, that have brought us to where we are. It's the fact that they are being used by the political establishment to put structural pressure on us. We live in a political system that is not built for normal people. It is a system that is built structurally to make sure that movements like ours cannot flourish, that if they begin to succeed, they can be crushed.
18: And he was saying, D.C. did this. It's all the blaming and finger-pointing everywhere else. He said there's a reason this is happening now. Well, the reason that it's happening at all is because of the things that you did, sir, over and over and over again. You brought this on yourself. And he's saying, oh, these are false allegations. I don't believe him because he lies constantly. In fact, he was asked repeatedly by journalists, by podcasters, by senators, right, at that emergency meeting that they had before the first big allegation from a woman came out, or several women came out, that New York Times story. Before that, there were rumors. So they had him down to D.C. Come on down, Graham. We got to ask you a bunch of uncomfortable questions. And he, every step of the way, would assure people, nope, there's nothing left. There's nothing left to drop. It's over. Don't worry. And then it was a lie. And he knew it was a lie. He knew other stuff was coming. But he just lies, like with like a sociopathic ability. So he's calling these false allegations. I don't believe him. There's some strong evidence that he is not telling the truth. I'm not sure if I were a juror, based on what we're seeing, I would convict him of something, but I don't believe him. And this is a question about whether he should be a candidate for high office. And if they were truly false, I think he would fight them and not drop out, right? He is knuckling under. He is surrendering to a political establishment. And what he didn't quite say, although his people have been really going at it hammer and tongs with the Democrats, this was not some Republican right-wing thing. The Republicans would have waited, and apparently the Collins campaign had even more stuff on him. They'd have waited until after he was officially on the ballot. Whatever happened with the timing of this, I think he blames, of course not himself, perish the thought, but he blames the establishment of his own political party. And part of the question I have is how his core supporters and voters, many of whom remain loyal, how they're going to feel about the old switcheroo that they're about to do. Having browbeaten him out of the race for, I think, legitimate reasons. So I think the red flags were everywhere, and they ignored them until they thought, oh, we might lose. Oh, what high-minded heroes these people are. But they think they are, and they pat themselves on the back. Aren't we good for forcing them out of the race? It's not because of your principles. It's because you feared losing. Oh, and one more thing. And this was a point that I wanted to make, and I did so. I hinted at it last night on Special Report before he dropped out, and I kind of laid the ground for it. I made the point again this morning on America's Newsroom. I will not be lectured to by these people about democracy ever. They wrap themselves in the flag of democracy, and they're the great defenders of democracy, and isn't this so important, and everything we dislike is a threat to democracy, and especially Donald Trump and a threat to democracy, and January 6th, which, by the way, was very bad, and I was very critical of it. But the idea that these people have some sort of moral high ground on democracy, are you kidding? And I said this to Bill Hemmer on TV earlier, stop me if this starts to sound familiar. There's a really important election that the Democrats are having to nominate a candidate in a key race. There's a campaign. There are elections. Lots and lots of ballots are cast. A winner is crowned. It's overwhelming. They've got their candidate thanks to the election. And then something happens, and they decide, oh no, maybe this person is not viable as a candidate anymore. And by the way, these were not bombshells out of nowhere, like shocking the world. These were things that had been warned about for a long time. And the warners were called all sorts of names and dismissed, and there was indignant rejection of those arguments, and they just plowed forward anyway and got their candidate in their election. All that be damned, we're fine. And then, whoop, it got bad enough. Just kidding. This is a problem. Let's nullify the election. All right, you got to win. This person maybe can't win anymore. They've won an election, but who cares about that? Election, a schmection. It doesn't really matter to them. It's like they view many of them in that party, the self-appointed pro-democracy, democracy champion party, they view their elections as like exhibition games. Just go out there and try some things and have some fun, everyone. And then if it doesn't really work out for us in our power interest, then all of those votes just go in the garbage can and we're just going to do something different. Democracy at work. There were about 215,000 Democrats who voted in Maine like 3 or 4 weeks ago, 72% of whom voted for Graham Plattner. And now, apparently, they're going to have like 500 or 600 people choose a replacement. Disenfranchisement rate of 99%+ for democracy, you see. Just getting started on a Thursday. It's the Guy Benson Show. Stay tuned.
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I'm Guy Benson. We're back. And if you didn't catch my very subtle comparison in the last segment, of course, I was recalling Joe Biden and what the Democrats did last cycle. So last cycle, they did this to their presidential nominee, had a whole national primary, elected Joe Biden, their incumbent. He's good to go. 4 more years. Trust us. You liars, you cheap fakers. People are saying he's unfit to do it. Not true. And then there was the debate confirming everything we knew about the problem. And they're like, oh my goodness, why, we must nullify our entire election and just put someone else in there. And that's what they did. Here we are in the very next election cycle. The Democrats themselves have said this is the most important race in the country in terms of their Senate hopes. Without Maine, they don't really see a realistic map. And there were all the problems littering this man's past and present. Like, no, liars, partisans, doesn't matter. And then the thing that they also knew was coming, the senators were asking him about it, then it arrived publicly, like, oh my goodness, we might not win. Sorry, election, bye-bye. Into the dumpster you go, and we're going to do something else with some party insiders and get a better candidate who might have a better chance of winning. Then they'll turn around and lecture the rest of the country with these sermons about democracy when they treat their own elections like it's like model UN, where they all have a nice little time together, and then if necessary, it just all goes away. Poof. Democracy in action, according to the Democrats, one of whom joins me next.

0: Dad, I passed. I got my license.
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1: Back here together on the Guy Benson Show, GuyBensonShow.com, podcast always free. Privileged to have back on the airwaves with us Yemisi Egbewale. She's former chief of staff and advisor to the Biden White House press office. She's a Democratic strategist and founder of Podium Strategies. Yemisi, great to have you here.
2: Thanks for having me back, Guy.
1: You bet. Okay. Let me just first compliment you on your tweets recently. They're just just golden. So good. Some of my friends are texting me like, whoa, she is en fuego. I'm like, I know. I'm just sitting back and watching it. And it's got to be, on some level, alarming because you're seeing some of the things going on within your party that led to this moment. And obviously you're frustrated deeply by it, to put it mildly. But also vindicating, because the things that were right in front of all of us that were so obvious that you were getting attacked for and other people were getting gaslit on, it all just sort of blew up here. So you're doing a pretty dramatic round of told you so's, kind of a bit of a victory lap, although it probably doesn't feel all that much like a victory. Just talk us through how you're feeling about this Plattner mess.
2: Well, I have been saying that this man is a problem since October, when the Reddit comments that were racially insensitive and the tattoo dropped basically within days of each other. I said this guy was bad news, and I was told that I don't understand working class voters, that I don't understand white voters, that I don't understand Maine. And I was told that repeatedly every single time that I was asked on news, on podcasts about the race in Maine and what was happening with Graham Plattner. You'll never be able to add me to a supercut of people complimenting that man. I thought that he was a moral husk of a human being. And as somebody raised by two working class immigrant parents, I knew that working class people actually have the strongest values because they have worked so hard to obtain things and also maintain the level of comfort that they have and that they provide to their families. So I saw a red flag, and a lot of us were waving it, but what we were drowned out by is the noise that happens on the far left, who in Graham Plattner, in this costume, saw a hero, and they saw something that they thought Democrats were not. And I think this whole entire simulation or experiment, I hope, has taught a lot of people that character actually does matter, and that Graham Plattner, who they thought had the objective of beating Susan Collins, really only had the objective of beating his own party within his own state.
1: I think calling him working class is sort of a joke, because it doesn't really seem like he's done much working, and is a Nepo baby rich kid, and also a ward of the state getting a lot of government benefits. Like, I think working class doesn't seem like a qualifier descriptor that actually fits the man, but I guess it was sort of like a minstrel show, a class minstrel show.
2: Yeah, and can I say, I thought that when it was revealed that he wasn't working class, when the Hotchkiss and the $200,000 loan and Oyster business propped up by mommy, all of that I actually thought was like, okay, fine, you don't care about the Nazi tattoos, you don't care about how, like, black and Jewish people feel, that's fine. Do you at least care that he lied about his narrative? And that wasn't even fully addressed. And the tipping point for me truly was when he did his cover interview with Chris Hayes on MS Now, and he was asked questions about the New York Times article, which I also thought was going to be the line. And a lot of people ran cover for this man, and I just will not allow them, now that we are on the other side of this, to say, well, I always had a feeling, or I felt something was not right. No, you were willing to ride it out all the way to the end with this man.
1: Mm-hmm. I've

0: taken a few shots at the Obama pod bros, and they have a lot. I mean, between Hassan Piker and the pod bros, I mean, these are some of the most influential people, it seems, in left politics right now. And kind of their ringleader was talking about how he knew that Graham Plattner was a good and decent man and all this stuff wasn't fair. It's also wild to see Hassan Piker saying, oh, well, the Nazi tattoo was always a red flag for me. Was it? Mm-hmm. What evidence do we have that that was a red flag for him at all? And I'm also a little bit surprised that Hassan Piker is walking away supposedly because of the alleged rape. I mean, Piker is on the record saying he does not care that Jewish women were raped on October 7th by Hamas. So I don't understand where these lines are, if they exist. It seems like the line is, can he win or not? And when they decide no, that's the line.
1: It also is frustrating because they were so blinded. And to go back to Gaza, they made that an issue that Graham Plattner ran on. When people ask me about his policies, I say this wasn't a man that ran on policies. He ran on aesthetics and vibes. And then he had a hodgepodge of buzzwords, billionaires, corporate elites, socialism, and also Israel and Gaza.
0: Yeah, Zionist.
1: Recent polling shows that 3% of Mainers vote based on foreign policy. I do not know what someone in upstate Maine is thinking about Israel and Gaza when they're just trying to live their day-to-day life. He really ran on somebody else's ideology, and what those folks found out is that he's a con man.
0: Mm-hmm. I want to play you a clip. I know that you have seen it because you commented on social media. This is, you can maybe tell us about this cast of characters, but again, this is part of like the pod universe on the left. I know there's been a lot of hand-wringing about the Manosphere and right-wing podcasts and right-wing media and all that, but there's a whole wild world out there on the left, and there's a woman that you've tangled with on these issues, and here was part of her, I guess, confession, if you will, of how she views politics and character, to your point, in Cut 21.
2: I don't really care if, say, like, Bernie Sanders or AOC go home and they're a secret Nazi, but they go out and they vote for the right things. Like, we're talking about
3: politicians
2: as... I mean,
3: I don't know about that. I think these are the lines that people are talking about. Some people care about that exact thing.
1: She said the quiet part out loud.
0: Mm-hmm.
1: Mm-hmm.
0: So
1: she did. Emma.
0: Talk us through that. Yeah, yeah. Who is this and what are we hearing there?
1: Emma and Sam Cedar, who do the Majority Report of far left podcast, and who were one of the biggest supporters of Graham Plattner, and have since Emma has made, you know, a direct to camera mea culpa pseudo apology, and is now doing a tour of all the podcasts talking about how she was conned by Graham Plattner and she was lied and deceived by his team, and now she's talking about, you know, but well, ultimately, I don't really care what the person's moral character is. And to assume that a Latina woman from the Bronx and a Jewish man would be secret Nazis is wild to me. But
0: although I think she's just saying could be any, fill in the blank. I don't care.
1: Yeah,
0: I don't care what
1: yeah,
0: they do.
1: Yeah, very
0: as long
1: extreme
0: as they vote
1: example.
0: Our way.
1: And it's very interesting because I think if you're so worried about this genocide, I probably wouldn't want somebody who was a secret Nazi and just assume that they would vote my way. But it is
0: genocide in quotes versus an actual
1: right.
0: Nazi genocide.
1: Yes. Yeah. It is very, very frustrating to see these people not actually absorb any lessons learned here. They wanted Graham Plattner because they thought that Graham Plattner was the antithesis of their view of Democrats. And they thought that Mainers were going to go along with it. And they pulled somebody who, to me, was created in a lab by New York City consultants. Morris Katz, who put Graham Plattner together like Frankenstein, is born and raised in New York City. And Emma herself is from a very privileged background in New Jersey, went to private schools. And they said, we think we can conjure up our idea of working class. And we think whatever we serve them on a platter, they'll accept. And frankly, that was rejected. And this is a professional humiliation that I think a lot of people should sit with and learn from. But I believe that they will learn nothing from this.
0: Mm-hmm. Yeah, I saw Megan McArdle made a good point. Some people have called Donald Trump sort of like a poor person's vision of a rich person. I think Graham Plattner was rich people's version, rich leftist version of a working class person, and that's what they put forward. It's blown up, and we'll see where they go from here. Yemisi Egbewale, our guest here on The Guy Benson Show. Yemisi, thanks so much for your time.
1: Thank you, Guy.
0: As soon as we come back, I think a really important, underreported story you need to know about. That's next.
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19: This is Fox on Justice. The nation's capital seeing a sharp decrease in crime over the past year after President Trump deployed the National Guard and as the country gets ready to celebrate its 250th birthday. Here are the numbers. A 52% drop in homicide, robbery down 23%, and a 56% decrease in motor vehicle theft. Officials say one area of concern, a spate of brawls in the city known as teen takeovers. Trump's U.S. attorney in D.C., Jeanine Pierre, said many teens need to be treated like adults.
20: The problem is that they don't believe that these young people need to be treated as criminals. They are committing adult crimes.
19: The decrease in crime follows a nationwide trend since President Trump returned to office. The murder rate is now the lowest since 1900. President Trump says the reduction in crime is largely thanks to his border policies. Lucas Tomlinson, Fox News.
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0: I want to flag something for you. I think this is actually really important because a lot of people use, as do I, by the way, Wikipedia from time to time. I'd say maybe a couple times a week in my case to try to get basic information. Often it is quite reliable, but not always. And what's happening on Wikipedia is ideological capture. It is being taken over in key respects by leftists who are organized, who are coordinated, who are ruthless. And I saw another study just recently that of the various AI tools that people are using, most of them lean dramatically left in terms of the political responses that are generated when people ask. There are a handful that are better, like Grok, but when you've got big tech putting its thumb on the scale, as we've seen before in other respects, now it's heading into the AI space, Wikipedia as well. This is something that literally can change people's access to reliable information. It makes it really hard to make arguments and win those arguments or influence people if we are not at least accessing the same basic facts. This is a problem that's existed for a while. I think it is getting worse. Wikipedia, case in point. And I want you guys to be aware of this if you ever use Wikipedia. So here's an example of what I'm talking about. Someone on Twitter, who's the political editor of the Jewish Chronicle, Lauren Bell-Cross, he notes in a tweet, this was yesterday, that Wikipedia can be strange. Quote, the first sentence in Rahm Emanuel's profile describes him as a, quote, pro-Israel American politician and diplomat. Surely his accomplished career as a congressman, mayor of Chicago, ambassador to Japan, deserve priority over his views on Israel? So that was the observation, and there's a screenshot. Sure enough, Rahm Emanuel, parentheses, birth date, is a pro-Israel American politician and diplomat, and then they get on to the rest of the details, including, oh, by the way, that he was the White House chief of staff under President Obama. As many of us recall, never let a crisis go to waste. I'm not a fan of Rahm Emanuel's. That's not the point. The point is that you have this group of ideologues, especially tied to certain left-wing obsessions and causes like hating Israel and hostility to the West. I mean, this bleeds into a lot of different areas, as is so often the case. They dominate through the mechanisms of power internally at Wikipedia, that platform, which is supposed to be this open source, transparent encyclopedia of everything. And so it is very strange, very, very strange, that the first descriptor of Rahm Emanuel is that he's pro-Israel. The very first thing, his name, his birth date, then the bio begins with pro-Israel. That is not an accident at all. That brings us to a piece that was written and published yesterday in the Washington Examiner, where I'm a columnist, by a man named Larry Sanger. I only became aware of him recently because he's sounding the alarm on this. Here's the headline, which sort of speaks for itself. I co-founded Wikipedia, but an anonymous mob runs the show, and now I'm banned. So Mr. Sanger here founded Wikipedia. But the left-wingers who have taken this thing over, and they've got their armies of minions that do this in the back end, they not only dominate the content curation and the edits and the changes, which is deeply Orwellian, but they are, unsurprisingly, I would say, extremely hostile to people who might question them or might try to reform the system so they can't exert all this control over information, therefore over the narrative, therefore over perceived reality in a lot of ways. And so one of the people raising red flags about this was Larry Sanger, who founded the thing, and they've banned him from the platform that he created, co-created. He writes, I have been permanently blocked from editing Wikipedia, the website I named and led in 2001. Yes, really. I can hear you asking how. What's going on over there? The incident reveals something truly damning about, quote, the encyclopedia that anybody can edit. The irony is that not even a co-founder can edit it if he is attempting to implement his program of reform. And he goes through and talks about what's going on. And he says there's this cabal of people who are exerting their influence and their power in order to do this. He says, by calling them a mob or a blob, I do not mean to suggest that there is no center of power. In fact, Wikipedia is ruled by a few hundred anonymous demagogues who dominate the rest. They go by twee handles. It's a dictatorship of the twee. But they wield their power through the je ne sais quoi of vague rules, vague threats, and vague alliances. He says, we know that some of these special interest Wikipedia editorial groups exist offline, so they collaborate and coordinate, you might say collude, with one another, including one group called Guerrilla Skeptics. And some journalists have dug into this, finding that there's certain patterns that reveal what is termed a gang of 40, accounts that together dominated articles about the Israeli-Palestinian conflict, with definite signs of off-wiki, meaning offline coordination. There are a lot of people who call themselves anti-fascists on Wikipedia. Probably activist funding pays some of them to edit, but they're anonymous, so how can we tell? And there are a few kernels of evidence along the way here, but you have a lot of people clearly who are working anonymously away from public view in a very opaque, politicized way to try to distort reality. One of their top priorities seems to be the Israel question, which again is a very odd fixation for a lot of these people. Here is how Larry Sanger concludes his piece at the Washington Examiner. Here then is the ugly picture that emerges. Wikipedia is decidedly not a lovely, idealistic project staffed by students, scholars, and retirees who just want to share their knowledge to benefit the world. To be sure, there are people involved for whom this is true, but the site has manifestly been captured by a small clique of ideologically motivated bullies. They manipulate and intimidate the other participants, and anyone who does not fall in line, like me, is banned. They wield a lot of power in a petty and vicious way. Money clearly does change hands. In some cases, it resembles a shakedown. Considering the size of Wiki PR and the like, it may be millions of dollars per year. Wikipedia is one of the most powerful media platforms in history. It is past time we learned who really controls it. So he's calling at least for a basic modicum of transparency to unmask some of these bullies, this mob that is trying to warp reality and factual information for their own ideological and political ends. And I think this is something, plus the other related issues that I alluded to earlier, that is of utmost importance moving forward, especially in a society that reads, like, books and history and all that sort of thing less and less. Wikipedia is like a quick cheat sheet go-to. That plus AI, if you can control that ideologically, you can control a lot. And I think ignoring that would be a grave mistake. Another hour of the Guy Benson Show coming up next. Someone who used to live under socialism will join us, talking about the politics of the Western Hemisphere and what's happening here in America. You don't want to miss our conversation straight ahead. 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
7: The former roommate and romantic partner of Charlie Kirk's accused killer, Tyler Robinson, says Robinson expressed regret after the shooting.
8: He wishes he hadn't done it.
7: In a video police interview with Lance Twiggs played in a Utah court today, Twiggs said Robinson came back to their apartment after the shooting and told him he'd talk to his parents or turn himself in. The interview is part of the prosecution's case against Robinson that's being laid out during a week-long evidentiary hearing. The judge will decide if there's enough evidence against Robinson to proceed to trial when the hearing concludes today or tomorrow. Graham Plattner will formally withdraw from the main Senate race on Monday. That's according to multiple reports. It comes after he suspended his campaign on Wednesday night after being accused of sexual assault. Plattner denied the allegation and blamed the political establishment.
9: Those in power who have the ability to do so are using these allegations as an excuse to take away all of the things that we need to run a campaign.
7: Monday is the last day Plattner can drop out to allow Democrats in Maine to select a new nominee. The Maine Democratic Party announced they voted to hold a nominating convention to choose a new nominee by July 27th. Reports say President Trump used the old Air Force One on his return trip from the NATO summit for security reasons. Trump went to the NATO meeting in Turkey on the opulent double-decker plane he got from Qatar, but decided to take the original Air Force One on the way back. Several reports say Trump switched planes Wednesday night at the urging of the Secret Service as a security precaution after hostilities resumed with Iran. The quarterfinal round of the World Cup has begun. France defeated Morocco 2-0 in New England today in a semifinals rematch of the 2022 tournament. The French also won 2-0 in that match, but eventually fell to Argentina in the final from Qatar. The quarterfinals continue Friday with a matchup between Spain and Belgium from Inglewood, California. I'm Lisa Carton.
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7: U.S. Olympian David Hearn is entering a not guilty plea in connection with alleged damage to the Lincoln Memorial reflecting pool. Gary Grumbach reports the canoeist is accused of causing more than $1,000 in damage to the pool.
14: David Hearn released on his own recognizance, not given any sort of conditions of release. He is certainly able to go down towards the reflecting pool if he wishes. Of course, he does live in the area. He's a three-time Olympian from Maryland.
7: Hearn had been indicted on a single count of destruction of property. He was arraigned in D.C. Superior Court today. His next hearing will be on August 5th. Texas Congresswoman Jasmine Crockett, who came up short in her run for Senate, says she will not campaign with the party's choice, James Tallarico. And speaking at the Global Black Economic Forum, she suggested that her primary loss was due to her race.
15: It was racist. It was a racist race. It is what it is.
7: Crockett told the crowd that she plans to campaign with down-ballot Democrats who are African-American. Her goal, she says, is to get more Democrats to the polls as a way to help the party. Most Americans continue to think that immigration is a good thing for the USA, Rory O'Neill reports.
16: 73% believe immigration is good for America. That's down from the record high